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4: 克里斯您好，能听到我的声音吗？
3: Yes, good evening. We can hear you fine. Please go ahead.
4: 您好，我通过前两次您的解答，马太福音24章36节，没有人知道，子也不知道。我大概明白了一点，我总结一下，您看对不对啊？帮我确认一下。我的总结是
3: following your previous two responses, I have no idea about Matthew 24:36, no one knows. Not even the scriptures themselves. I think I figured out something, but let me summarize, see if this is correct, and please confirm. Please continue.
4: 我的总结是，按照圣经，主耶稣和选民都要经历两次的审判。 我们第一次的审判是在创世以先，选民就在主耶稣基督里面一同受了第一次的审判。然后主耶稣经历第二次审判是在公元33年十字架上，这个子也不知道是没有亲身的体验和经历。人子主耶稣在十字架之前没有亲身体验，不担罪的死亡，所以这个就是子也不知道。 然后选民也要经历，选民我们在神的审判台前是无罪的第二次审判。在二零一，excuse me, let's stop
3: there. Cause,
5: and read it back because I screenshotted it.
3: Right. I can't see the beginning of it. So can you go up to the beginning?
5: I can't scroll back up, but I can read it if you'd like.
3: Oh. Okay.
5: So she says, my conclusion is that according to the Bible, both the Lord Jesus and the elect.
3: Slow down, Carl.
5: The elect will undergo two judgments. Our first judgment was at the creation when the elect were judged together in the Lord Jesus Christ. Then came the Lord Jesus' second trial, his crucifixion in the year 33 AD. This article also lacks firsthand experience and knowledge. The Lord Jesus, the Son of Man, did not experience anything but sober death before the cross, so he had no idea what this was all about. Then the elect will also experience this. The elect are blameless before Christ.
3: Is there more, Carl, or was that it?
5: That was it, yeah, basically.
3: Well, let me comment on that before you continue, before the caller continues.
4: 还有选民的要经历第二次的审判，无罪的审判。然后在2021年5月21日之前呢，没有人知道是属灵的审判，我们都以为是实际的审判日，实际的末日。但是呢，当经历到如今呢，
3: excuse me, I don't want it to get so high that Carl has to read it again. I do better when I read it. The elect will also experience a second trial, a trial of innocence. And what happened before May 21, 2011, no one knew it was a spiritual judgment. We all thought it was the actual day of judgment, the actual end of the world. But what about today? Well, excuse me. Oh, okay. So you have more to say?
4: 我们到现在呢，我们从2011年5月21日之后经历之后呢，我们也体验到了这是一个属灵的审判。所以呢，在2011年5月21日之前，没有人知道那日子。这是我对这个的理解。
3: What have we experienced since May 21, 2011? We have experienced the spiritual judgment. So what happened before May 21, 2011? No one knew about that date. This is my understanding of this. Well, let me explain what I understand that the Bible is telling us concerning Jesus's demonstration and our demonstration. So you have a pretty good grasp or idea of what's going on, because Christ died for the sins of his people. He bore our sin and died at the foundation of the world. We were counted to be in him at that time. And that was the point of the official atonement, which is payment for sins at the foundation of the world. Later in time, in history, he's born of the Virgin, eventually goes to the cross and dies again, but he's bearing no sin. So that death is carried out to illustrate what he had done at the foundation of the world. And so he dies twice. First time, he paid for sin. Second time, he demonstrated the payment for sin without actually paying for it. And we died in him at the foundation of the world. We were baptized with the baptism. We were, as it says in Romans chapter 6, turn there, Romans 6, in verse 3, know ye not that so many of us as were baptized into Jesus Christ were baptized into his death. Therefore, we are buried with him by baptism into death. And baptism spiritually is washing away sin. Jesus was laden with sin at the foundation of the world. When he died, going to the grave or hell, then he paid for the sin, purging it from him, cleansing him from it, and washing in that sense. Since it was our sin, we were baptized in his death. We had our sins washed away. So Mr. Camping used to say that that's why we would not go through the judgment, because we were already judged in Christ at the foundation of the world, which was accurate as far as the statement we were judged in Christ at the foundation of the world. But just as Jesus demonstrated his death, it is also God's plan to demonstrate the elect appearing before the judgment throne to be judged. And we read that in 2 Corinthians chapter 5, 2 Corinthians 5, verse 10, where it says, "For we must all appear," and the Greek word translated appear is 53:19, phaneroo, which is the same word that revealed to us that Jesus had performed a demonstration. He manifested. To manifest something means to show it forth. And it's the same Greek word. We must all be manifested, it could read, before the judgment seat of Christ, that everyone may receive the things done in his body according to that he hath done, whether it be good or bad. So what the Lord has done is on May 21, 2011, instead of rapturing his people, taking us all out of the world to, not go through the judgment, instead of that, and this is an area we had to be corrected. Instead of rapture before the judgment, we've learned, no, God left us on the earth to go through the judgment. And you're correct. It's been a spiritual judgment, but it's still a very real judgment on the world. And the elect remaining in the world, we are in the place where the spiritual flames are burning. We are in the same world. God shut the door to all unsaved people, and yet it has a different impact on us because we were already saved. We already have entry and citizenship in the kingdom of God. And that means we have been left alive on the earth to go through a judgment period that will, at its conclusion, it will show that there's no sin upon us, it will basically show that Jesus paid for all of our sin. That's why no sin is upon us. That's why we will not perish. That's the reason we will endure to the end. The same that is saved will endure to the end. We will go through the judgment, and it will be as though on the very last day that God, the righteous judge, will find all the elect, this great multitude. He will find us innocent or not guilty. I find no fault in them. I have not seen any sin in them. If any sin appeared in us, then God would destroy us along with everyone else. But our endurance, our continuing through until the very end. And that's what's in view with crossing the Red Sea. You know, the Red Sea typifies hell. And we can see it was a destruction for Pharaoh and the Egyptians. And yet for Moses and Israel, following Moses, they walked over as on dry land. No wrath, because Christ took that wrath. And likewise with other spiritual pictures that God paints in the Bible, his people aren't touched by the judgment. Rahab the harlot in her house, covered by scarlet thread. All the wall falls down. Every other man, woman, and child, except for Rahab and those within her house, every other man, woman, and child are killed. This is what God is going to accomplish in this prolonged judgment day in Egypt. when the Lord first initiated the Passover, and they had to apply the blood on their doorpost, and then the destroyer, who was God himself, passed over the houses of the Israelites and killed the firstborn of all the Egyptians. So we see that God's people and those who are delivered and those who are killed are in the same place. They weren't, you know, raptured out, but the Israelites were in Egypt the night that the destroyer came through, just as God's elect are in the world in this long night of judgment day, in which the destroyer, God himself once again, is going by the conclusion, kill all the firstborn, who would all identify with Esau, and you know, Jacob I love, Esau I hated. So all the people who are unregenerate are can be likened to firstborn. They will all perish. They will all die, and the elect will remain. And this is our demonstration. This is our time to be made manifest before the judgment seat of Christ.
4: 感谢神，克里斯弟兄，我还有一个问题再跟您说一下。
3: Yes, please. Go ahead. The caller says I have another question. Please go ahead.
4: 我通过观察那个以色列人过红海，还有挪亚大洪水。 索多玛那个被毁灭的先后次序，我感觉好像末日的时候信徒被提是在先，宇宙毁灭是紧随其后的。您是怎么看的呢？The caller says,
3: I observed the Israelites crossing the Red Sea, the great flood of Noah, and the destruction of Sodom. I have the impression that in the end times, believers will be raptured first, and the destruction of the universe will follow shortly thereafter. Was that what you wanted to say?
4: 对，这个问题您是怎么看的呢？
3: Oh, yeah. No. Okay, so you mentioned the flood. You mentioned Sodom. And what was the other thing that you mentioned? The Israelites crossing the Red Sea. Okay. Well,
4: 另一件是挪亚洪水，然后索多玛。
3: Yeah, Noah's flood, Sodom, right. Well, all right, let's think of Noah's flood. Noah's flood, the eight souls and the animals got into the ark by the 17th day of the second month of Noah's 600th year. And then the flood came, the water, the downpour started, rain for 40 days and 40 nights, and water came from the deep and water from above, a tremendous deluge, and it rose, the waters rose for the first 5 months, 150 days. And everyone outside the ark perished. But does that teach a rapture because they entered into the ark? No, it doesn't teach the rapture. It teaches that they entered into salvation. The ark, when God told Noah in Genesis chapter 6 to build the ark, he gave some really incredible information, including he told him exactly who would board 120 years later. It says in Genesis 6, and with this information, we can see that the Lord was prefiguring his election program. It says in Genesis 6, in verse 18, "But with thee will I establish my covenant, and thou shalt come into the ark." So God speaking to Noah, thou shalt come into the ark, thou and thy sons and thy wife and thy sons' wives with thee. And if we go 120 years later, who was it that entered into the ark? And we read in Genesis 7, let's see, where's that listed? Where God tells us those who went in verse 7, Genesis 7, verse 7, "And Noah went in, and his sons, and his wife, and his sons' wives with him into the ark because of the waters of the flood." So that is, basically God telling Noah, build the ark, is picturing predestination. And here are all the ones that will go in. And we know Hebrews 11 tells us Noah built an ark to the saving of his house. And it all ties in with God's election program. But once they go in, we also find this detail concerning the ark in Genesis 6, where it says in verse 14, "Make thee an ark of gopher wood, rooms shalt thou make in the ark, and shall pitch it within and without with pitch." And the first word, pitch, is Strong's 3722 in the Hebrew. And the second word is Strong's 3724. And they are the word, the same word as atonement. Atonement. So basically, the statement's being made, you shall atone the ark within and without with atonement. And see how that paints a completely different picture of Noah, his wife, his sons, and their wives, eight souls. And we read in First Peter 3, I think, concerning the eight souls in verse 20, while the which aforetime were disobedient, when once the long suffering of God waited in the days of Noah, while the ark was a preparing, wherein few, that is eight souls, were saved by water. Few, many called, few chosen. Those eight souls represent God's elect, the chosen ones of God. And so the eight go in, and on the 17th day of the second month, God shuts them in. These few out of the whole of the world at that day, these are the only ones that were delivered. And could have been a handful of million of people, so very few. And God always saves a remnant. He saves few out of the whole. It's only when the whole is billions, like it was by May 21, 2011, that the remnant can itself become a great multitude. But they go in the door, and even the door. The door, I am the door. They go in through Christ, and Christ is the word. So it's teaching us the word of God ministered entrance into the kingdom of God through salvation, through the word. Faith comes by hearing. And they go in, and God shut them in. Now, just like the five wise virgins, the bridegroom cometh, and they light their lamp, and then they go in, and the door is shut in Matthew 25. So these eight go into the ark. And what's the ark pitched with? Atonement. within atonement, without atonement, and the water of the flood typifies God's wrath. Can God's wrath penetrate the atonement of the shelter of the ark? No, no. They're dry. They're dry within the ark. No water gets through. It will not seep through the cracks in any way. What we can be sure that, you know, whatever substance this pitch historically was, that the Lord would have made sure, just like he made sure when Israel crossed the Red Sea on dry ground, they didn't touch a drop of water in a puddle or anything, because that would indicate God's wrath. And there was not the least bit of God's wrath on his people, because Jesus took it all. He bore all the wrath of God for us. And so then once the door shut and they're inside the ark and they're protected by atonement, did they go right to heaven? Because that would be the rapture. That would be the rapture. No, they didn't go to heaven. They didn't go to heaven. They stayed on earth. They stayed on or in a world that was greatly changed, a world experiencing the wrath of God by water, and everyone outside the ark, all the people and the animals with the breath of life, perished. Well, you know, since May 21, 2011, prior to that time, all God's elect, this whole great multitude, entered in through Christ and his atonement in salvation, but through hearing the word of God, and we're protected by that atonement. That's what will keep us alive, and no wrath will touch us as we live on earth to the literal last day and of this prolonged judgment day period. And so it's a similar idea. We were not raptured out of the world when God completed his salvation, but left. Noah and the eight souls were not raptured out of the world, but left. And yes, everyone was dead in the world outside the ark, just like everyone is spiritually dead in the world now that are outside the atonement of the Lord Jesus Christ. The world's turned into a graveyard. That's what hell is. And we, the elect, are the few alive amongst the dead. Everyone else, for all intents and purposes, have been killed by God's action of shutting the door. They're just physically alive for a little while as the Lord carries out other plans. But you know, we see the same thing with Sodom and Gomorrah, that God comes to Sodom and it's revealing that he will open the scriptures at the time of the end and reveal to his people matters of time and judgment. We will know the timeline, judgment on the church, judgment on the world. You have to get out of Sodom. You have to get out of the church, and you need to flee to the mountain, but Lot intercedes and says, well, can I not flee to Zoar, this little city? And Zoar is the same picture as the ark. That little city becomes like a city of refuge. It's basically what we read in Ecclesiastes chapter 9. It says in verse 14, there was a little city and few men within it. And there came a great king against it and besieged it and built a great bulwarks against it. Now there was found in it a poor wise man, and he by his wisdom delivered the city. That's Christ delivering the little city, few men. So you would figure it's a little city. God's elect Zoar, this little city. So Lot fled, and God said he could do nothing till he came to Zoar. The moment that Lot's feet crossed the boundary city limit of Zoar, then God rained down fire and brimstone. Just like he, as soon as everybody's on board the ark, he shuts the door, down comes the rain. So where was Zoar? Where was Zoar? It was one of the five cities of the plain. There was Sodom, Gomorrah, Adma, Zeboam, and Zoar, the littlest city. So again, those five cities would be like the world, and you have the little city spared because the elect, Lot, the righteous one, enter into there. And so the fire and brimstone comes down. It did not destroy Zoar, but Zoar was right there. It was right there. The smoke of the burning cities, of the destruction, would have been thick in Zoar and making it very uncomfortable, very grievous place to be. And that's why Lot didn't stay, as he moved on to the mountain. But that initial picture, you have to be saved. You flee to the mountain, go to God, come out of the church, go to the Bible. But before that, you better be saved. You better have gone to Zoar first. So again, that's not rapture. That's not rapture. Noah and the eight souls experience not a pleasant time on board the ark for about a year. And Lot didn't have a pleasant time with the dealing with the thickness of the smoke and the fiery destruction all around. They were on earth, and that's what the Bible teaches us, that we go through, we experience the judgment. We're right here, actually, in Ecclesiastes 9. It says in verse 2, all things come alike to all. There is one event to the righteous and to the wicked, to the good and to the clean and to the unclean, to him that sacrificeth and to him that sacrificeth not. As is the good, so is the sinner. And he that sweareth is he that feareth an oath. There is an evil among all things that are done under the sun, that there is one event unto all. One event. God is not a respecter of persons. He is very careful to give no appearance of evil. And therefore, he will leave his people before the judgment throne, and it will be proven, it will be demonstrated that there is no sin upon them as they endure the judgment all the way to its conclusion.
4: 感谢神，谢谢克里斯弟兄为我详细解答。
3: Thank you for your detailed explanation. You're welcome. You're welcome. Thank you for those good verses and your question. And if anyone else has a question, you can, if you called in to ask a question, you have to hit star nine, to raise your hand. Okay, well, we have no further questions, so we're going to end our program here. I'd like to thank everyone for joining us and sharing your questions and comments, and especially the Bible verses we had a chance to read and consider. But for now, may you have a good night, and may the Lord's perfect will be done.
0: 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Until next time, may the Lord's perfect will be done.

Psalm 139, verses 5 and 6 declare, "Thou hast beset me behind and before, and laid thine hand upon me. Such knowledge is too wonderful for me. It is high. I cannot attain unto it." The Lord Jesus has beset, and note that beset is also translated as besiege. He's beset his elect believers by laying his hands upon them. His hand is his will. He is behind them and before them, orchestrating all things for the glory of his eternal Godhead and kingdom. Such knowledge is wonderful, and wonderful is also translated as secret. It is high and lifted up. It is the knowledge of the mysteries of the Word of God, which is the Holy Bible, beyond the understanding of any unsaved person, but not beyond the understanding of those who have been chosen in Christ before the foundation of the world to be partakers of the fellowship of the mysteries of God.

0: 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If you'd like more information about how you can participate in the next virtual choir, please send us an email to info@ebiblefellowship.org. That's info@ebiblefellowship.org, and we'll send you the music, lyrics, and instructions to record your video. 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We hope you'll join us in the next virtual choir singing this uplifting hymn, A Shelter in the Time of Storm. Welcome to E-Bible Fellowship's Bible Study. In this series of Bible studies, we'll be taking a closer look at the Bible's evidence for the completion of the prolonged judgment day and the end of the world occurring in the year 2033. And now here's your host and Bible teacher, Chris McCann.
1: Hello and welcome to E-Bible Fellowship's Bible study that is taking a look at the biblical evidence for the end in the year 2033. And this is study number 59. We've been discussing the word dedication in the Old Testament because we spent some time looking at Enoch and we saw his name is related, strongly related to the word for dedication. And so we went to some scriptures that showed that the house of God, the house that was built to typify the eternal or spiritual house of God, the temple of Solomon, the temple of Zerubbabel, that upon completion, the word dedication was found. They dedicated the house. And then we saw in the last study how Christ was building his house upon this rock, Matthew 16, 18, I will build my church. The word church is interchangeable with house. And we saw that when we went to Matthew 7, and I'll read that again in Matthew 7, verse 24, therefore, whosoever heareth these sayings of mine and doeth them, I will liken him unto a wise man which built his house upon a rock. Okay, so the wise man is Christ. Jesus in Matthew 16, 18 is speaking as the master builder upon this rock, and the rock referred to himself, I will build my church. And here, in the parable Christ is speaking of a wise man, and Jesus is the essence of wisdom. 1 Corinthians 1 verse 30 tells us he is made unto us wisdom. As a matter of fact, the whole world can be divided into two groups, the wise and the foolish. And from God's vantage point, his perspective, all who possess the Spirit of Christ, again, he's the essence of wisdom, are wise, and everyone who lacks the Spirit of Christ is a fool. And of course, the only way to obtain the Spirit of Christ is through salvation. So that's how God divides the human race, and he refers numerous times to the ungodly, to the sinner as a fool. The fool has said in his heart, there is no God, for example, in Psalm 14, verse 1. But the wise man is the Lord Jesus Christ. It is Christ who builds the house. It is Christ who is the rock. Christ is everything concerning the spiritual structure that God builds, having to do with the salvation of his people. The wise man which built his house upon a rock. And then we read in verse 25 of Matthew 7, and the rain descended, and the floods came, and the winds blew, and beat upon that house, and it fell not, for it was founded upon a rock. And everyone that heareth these sayings of mine and doeth them not shall be likened unto a foolish man which built his house upon the sand. And the rain descended, and the floods came, and the winds blew, and beat upon that house, and it fell, and great was the fall of it. And it came to pass, when Jesus had ended these sayings, the people were astonished at his doctrine, for he taught them as one having authority, and not as the scribes. Two houses, same storm. Look it over. Read the description of the storm that comes against the house of the wise and against the house of the fool. Identical. Identical. And that's because it is a biblical principle that the Lord establishes that there is one event unto all. It says in Ecclesiastes 9, in verse 3, there is an evil among all things that are done under the sun, that there is one event unto all. Yea, also the heart of the sons of men is full of evil, and madness is in their heart while they live, and after that they go to the dead. One event to all. A little earlier in Ecclesiastes chapter 3, we read in verse 16, and moreover, I saw under the sun the place of judgment, that wickedness was there, and the place of righteousness, that iniquity was there. I said in mine heart, God shall judge the righteous and the wicked, for there is a time there for every purpose and for every work. And verse 19, for that which befalleth the sons of men befalleth beasts. Even one thing befalleth them, as the one dieth, so dieth the other, and so forth. So where you see, as it said, the place of judgment, you'll see the righteous and the wicked. The righteous and the wicked. It's now judgment day, and on the earth are the righteous and the wicked. The wise and the fools are still on the earth, as God has already begun. Actually, he's been in the process of pouring out his wrath, his furious anger upon the world for years now, since the date of May 21, 2011. And in the world, again, two groups, the wise and the fools, and two houses. Two houses. Christ built his house throughout history, completed it with a frenzy of activity, gospel activity, leading up to the date of May 21, 2011. People of God were going far and wide proclaiming it. It was everywhere, because that was the last hurrah. That was the time when the Lord was blowing the trumpet to warn the people. The Bible says, if the trumpet give an uncertain sound, who will prepare himself for the battle? And the battle is judgment day. And the certain sound was May 21, 2011, judgment day, exclamation point. No reservation. It was judgment day. And the people of God continue to sound or to proclaim that same truth. We haven't budged. We haven't moved off that. It's just a spiritual judgment. It's a prolonged judgment. And we can explain all those things if anyone would bother to ask. And yet, it is a judgment upon the whole world and all that were saved. A great multitude became saved by that proclamation of the gospel leading up to that date when judgment day began. And they're still on the earth, and God is judging the earth, which means he's judging the righteous and the wicked. Or you can look at it this way from 2 Timothy chapter 4, that says in verse 1, I charge thee therefore before God and the Lord Jesus Christ, who shall judge the quick and the dead at his appearing and his kingdom. Do you know what the quick are? Do you know what that word means? It's an old English word. It means alive. It means alive. God will judge the living and the dead. Well, people have thought, theologians have thought, oh, it just means when Jesus comes, there will be people physically alive on the earth and those in the grave. And that's correct to a degree, but it's missing the point that the Bible also says that a man can be physically alive and yet dead. And yet dead. Remember when Christ said, let the dead bury their dead? Oh, what does that mean? How can that be understood? Let the spiritually dead, and everyone in their sin is spiritually dead ever since Adam. That's the natural state of a man conceived in sin, born speaking lies, spiritually dead. And so let the spiritually dead bury the physically dead. And then you can make sense of that. But you can't have the physically dead burying the physically dead. And God also makes reference of a younger widow who gets involved in sin, and he says she's dead while she liveth. And that's because of spiritual death. Or when we read of Christ preaching to the spirits in prison through Noah in 2 Peter chapter 1, I think, and they're in captivity to sin and to Satan, they're in a condition of death. That is the fallen nature of the people of the world. Well, there's two types of people, as I said, wise, foolish, or you could say living in debt, because the living are the ones that God saved with his word, the gospel. The word of God came into their hearing. They were elect. They were chosen before the foundation of the world. Christ paid for their sins at that point, before the foundation of the world, or at the point of the foundation of the world. And then God saved them through the hearing of his word, because the hearing of the word brought the application of the blood, washing them clean of all sin, cleansing them, and giving them a new heart and a new spirit. They were born again, and born again really is a resurrection of the soul. They were dead in soul, and the living word of God fell as seed upon their dead heart and sprouted and brought forth life, a new heart, a new spirit. They live, and they're quickened. That's why in 1 Thessalonians 4, when Jesus comes, they which are alive and remain is stressed twice. And the ones physically alive will be raptured. The ones physically dead, the saints physically dead, will be resurrected. Well, why does God say they're alive and remaining? The word alive is the word quick, or the same Greek word translated as quick. They're quick and remaining because they were exposed to the judgment of God. God did this. God is the one behind everything that's happening in the world. Don't blame Satan. He doesn't have that power. It is God's doing. God is ruling the earth. God is punishing the inhabitants of the world. And God has submitted his finished house, his glorious house that he has built himself and worked on. And it's built with his own blood. It is built by his faith and his grace and his mercy. It is all the wonderful, glorious, beautiful attributes of Almighty God that came into play in order to build this spiritual house. And then he leaves it on the earth. On the earth, so the storm can come. And that way, the foolish man who built his house, and we would ultimately have to say that is Satan, and a house as I said, is synonymous with the church, but it's also synonymous with kingdom. You can see that in Mark 3, where it says a house divided cannot stand. And it also says a kingdom divided cannot stand. And if Satan be divided, he cannot stand but has an end. You see, house, kingdom, and even Satan are synonymous. But especially house and kingdom, Satan's kingdom is typified by Babylon. Babylon, all the nations of the world, part of Babylon. All of the false religions of the world, part of Babylon. The Christian church, the apostate Christian church that God gave up and delivered over to the hands of Satan for its destruction, part of Babylon. And on May 21, 2011, as soon as Christ came, Babylon fell. The world fell. And everything in the world, all the world institutions fell that day. Have you ever wondered what has changed in the world? What happened? You know, the world, its institutions used to be highly respected. The news media was highly regarded when I was growing up into, you know, the 60s, the 70s, the 80s, even the 90s, even in the early 2000s. What happened to the news media that nobody trusts them? And that's their, you know, that's their product, trust. And now nobody trusts them. What changed? Or what about the scientific community? How many people of the world trust the science? And if scientists say, oh, you know, there was a big bang, or there's evolution, and that's where we all came from. That's what the schools taught, the educational system, the whole educational system of the world, taught by the means of the scientists, the things they said. They were all lies, by the way, all false, all full of errors, not a bit of truth in them. And yet they taught as absolute fact. And for the most part, the people of the world trusted them. They trusted them. They leaned upon these things. Of course, we all got here as a result of evolution. Of course, it's obvious. The best scientists, the most renowned scientists, the brilliant minds that developed, and they figured these things out for us, and we trust them. Well, what happens in the day of judgment? You think God didn't notice that? You think God didn't notice that people of the world were trusting corrupt men with little tiny finite minds, corrupt minds? And yeah, amongst men, they're brilliant, but that's not saying much. You know, we're little creatures. We're little nothings. This is infinite almighty God, and he told us exactly how things started, where we all came from. Genesis 1, verse 1, in the beginning, God created the heaven and the earth. There it is, simple statement, explains everything you'll ever need to know about beginnings and origins and so forth. And man, in his arrogance and foolish pride, comes along. Oh, no, the Bible's wrong. Even if he doesn't address it, that's what he's saying. The Bible's wrong. The Bible's wrong. And we're not here as a result of a God. There is no God. There is no God. We'll explain to you how it all began. You see, long ago, now, again, when I was growing up, it was millions of years. And that shows the foolishness of their theory, that in just a couple of generations, they can go from millions of years to now billions of years. But now it is billions of years. And so long ago, and you have to, you see, the more ancient you make it, the more believable or convincing it is to the foolish of the world, who will accept these things, because the foolish of the world, as well as the brilliant scientists who are also part of the foolish of the world, have a stake in there not being a God, and there not being a creator, and there not being a holy book full of commandments that commands the creature to do this and do that, and the creature always fails to do it, and the same book condemns the creature for his failures in keeping the law of his creator. Big stake, big stake. Let's get rid of this creator. And by getting rid of the creator, you get rid of his law. And as a result, you get rid of our transgression. Pretty nice racket, right? Pretty nice. What a way around it. Now I don't have to worry about sin. I don't have to worry about an angry God. Well, anyway, the science said billions and billions of years ago, there was some stuff that exploded. And of course, you know, it's hard to pin them down. It's always changing. It's always, you know, in process of being updated or something, because they don't have the truth, and the ways of the world are movable. The Bible tells us that. They're movable, so you cannot really know them. And they're the keeper of the keys. We'll tell you everything you need to know. Just trust us. And since the conclusion is majority-approved conclusion of the wicked of the world, for the most part, that's how it was left. Except right there, you can stop them. Billions and billions of years ago, stuff exploded. Where did the stuff come from? Where did it come from? And there's no answer, because they know the only answer is eternal matter. Matter has always existed. So for as long and as deep as you can go into eternity past, there's matter, there's stuff. There's stuff, and stuff never had a beginning. The only explanation, which is a foolish explanation, compared to the biblical explanation, eternal God. Eternal God who is almighty, all wise, all brilliant. And so it's a foolish explanation that eternal stuff can finally explode and produce and develop, and we get all the design we see everywhere around us. Absolutely ridiculous. Absolutely ridiculous. No possibility, it's true, for anyone who has their eyes open and anyone who has a right mind. It is as far-fetched as anything possibly can be. No. But the answer, and it necessarily requires, you know, our existence, the existence of dogs and cats and trees and everything else around us, absolutely requires that there be someone, something, to just give some credence to their ridiculous theory. It necessarily requires an eternal being. That's the truth. That's the truth, because you cannot have stuff suddenly appear in eons of past eternity. Where did it come from? You can't have something that is of substance just appear. And that's where God comes in, the only possible proper explanation. And he created it all. Well, anyway, so here is this, you know, institution, this world institution, the scientific community, that is exalted over the 20th century, especially into the 21st century. Trust the science, and people do. And what happened? What happened recently? What's been happening? And why now? Because it's judgment day. And Babylon has fallen, and the world's institutions are the world. So its religions fall, its philosophies fall, its scientific community falls, its educational system falls. Just look at all the mockery that's going on regarding what people are learning. Look at what they're learning in school today. They're not learning, you know, things that lead to wisdom and knowledge. They're learning foolishness, which is in keeping with their spiritual nature. They're learning things that are vain and empty, and that's always been the case, but God is just making a show of it. He's highlighting it now. And the people of the world themselves have lost faith in the news media, lost faith in their scientific community, lost trust in them, and lost trust in the educational system. How many times you hear, oh, why waste your money on college? That wasn't always the way it was in growing up in practically the whole history since college has existed. It was a wise and smart thing, go to college, and now why waste your money? And that's actually a correct statement. Why waste your money? And because the educational system is falling, you can go through all the important institutions of the world, and they've all come down. They're all facing scrutiny and public humiliation, which is characteristic of someone or something that is the object of the wrath of God. God is judging the world, and in doing so, he's laying it bare. He's making the world naked. He's showing their sinfulness, their emptiness, that there's never been anything there. And this is because their house fell. Their house fell. The storm represents the wrath of God in the day of judgment. And notice again in Matthew 7, we read, and the rain descended, verse 25, and the floods came and the winds blew and beat upon that house. This is the house of the wise, and it fell not, for it was founded upon a rock. And everyone that heareth these sayings of mine and doeth them not shall be likened unto a foolish man which built his house upon the sand. And the rain descended, and the floods came, and the winds blew and beat upon that house, and it fell. And great was the fall of it. See, it is God's kingdom, God's house, that stands through the storm to the end. God's house, not Satan's house, not the world. And it is the Bible that really is the representation of God's house, the truth of the Word of God that stands in the day of judgment, and all the elect that were saved. That we cling to the Bible. We're holding on to the Bible for dear life, and God is holding us fast, so we don't have to worry about being left out somehow or falling ourselves. And this is the thing that glorifies God, because he's the builder. I mean, have you ever marveled when there's an earthquake in Japan, and they've developed technology in building their physical buildings, you know, in preparation for this, and their scientists have worked extra hard to figure out how to keep the buildings standing even under an intense and powerful earthquake. And you see, it's that type of marvel that really is in view here as God builds his house and submits it to this ferocious storm of the final judgment of mankind. Think of all the awful language the Bible has and speaks of, and we can see how powerful it is, how powerful this time period is, as the forces of God's anger are working across the face of the earth, and God's people stand. Now, we'll look, Lord willing, when we get together in our next study, at Psalm 30 that mentions dedication, and also dedication of David's house, and also brings up Judgment Day. And that's not a coincidence, so we'll take a look at that, Lord willing, when we get together next time.
0: 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Until our next Bible study, may the Lord's perfect will be done.

0: Hello and welcome to eBible Fellowship's Scripture and Song program. The nature of this program is to take a closer look at one of the hymns that has been written to glorify God.
1: Today on Scripture and Song, we'll be looking at a hymn titled, Lord, Our Lord, Thy Glorious Name. This hymn begins in its first stanza speaking, as Psalm 19 does, of the glorious name of our Lord and how it is evident in the creation itself. The first line of the hymn says, All thy wondrous works proclaim that glory. Physically, the moon and stars are spoken of as his wondrous works or his handiwork. But when we spend time in the Bible, we learn that the moon and stars represent people, and the wondrous works of God refers to the unspeakable gift of salvation that he has lavished upon his elect. Four times in Psalm 107 we read, Oh, that men would praise Jehovah for his goodness and for his wonderful works to the children of men. The refrain of the hymn goes on to speak of the glorious name of God. We sing, Lord, our Lord, in all the earth, how great thy name. The names and the name of God are a huge study in his word, the Bible. We think of Isaiah 9, where we read in verse 6 concerning Christ, His name shall be called Wonderful, Counselor, the Mighty God, the Everlasting Father, the Prince of Peace. All the names that God gives himself in the Bible speak of some attribute of God, that he is all-knowing, all-powerful, he is everlasting, and he is a father. He is a counselor. He counsels us with his word, and he is the Prince of Peace. In Judges 13, Samson's father, Manoah, asks the angel of the Lord, who would have been Christ or God, in verse 17, What is thy name? And Jehovah answers in verse 18, Why askest thou thus after my name, seeing it is secret? The word secret in this verse is the adjective form of the word wonderful in Isaiah 9. God is secret, or a miracle, or wonder, or an astounding thing to man. In Exodus 20, verse 5, God tells the Israelites that he is a jealous God, jealous for his people and for his salvation. And in Exodus 34, 14, he tells them that his name is jealous. In Exodus 3, when he appears to Moses in the burning bush, Moses asks him in verse 13 what his name is. In verse 14, he tells Moses he is I am that I am. And in verse 15, we read, And God said moreover unto Moses, Thus shalt thou say unto the children of Israel, Jehovah God of your fathers, the God of Abraham, the God of Isaac, and the God of Jacob, hath sent me unto you. This is my name forever, and this is my memorial unto all generations. In Exodus 6:3, God tells Moses, And I appeared unto Abraham, unto Isaac, and unto Jacob, by the name of God Almighty, but by name Jehovah was I not known to them. By this he is telling Moses that Moses is going to be used as God brings Israel out from under the oppression and enslavement of the Egyptians, and this is a parable of salvation. So, until that point, he was not known to them by the name of Jehovah. The name Jehovah is spoken of by some as the saving name of God, or a name that implies personal or covenant relationship with God, or it can speak of God as the one who exists or causes existence. The name of God can also speak of all that God is, as we are taught by him. Psalm 48, verses 9 and 10 say, We have thought of thy loving kindness, O God, in the midst of thy temple. Verse 10 says, According to thy name, O God, so is thy praise unto the ends of the earth. Thy right hand is full of righteousness. In Acts 2:38, we read, Repent and be baptized, every one of you, in the name of Jesus Christ, for the remission of sins, and ye shall receive the gift of the Holy Ghost. In Matthew 28:19, Christ tells his disciples, Go ye therefore and teach all nations, baptizing them in the name of the Father, and of the Son, and of the Holy Ghost. In Zechariah 14, verse 9, which speaks of the end, we read, And Jehovah shall be king over all the earth. In that day there shall be one Jehovah,

and his name one. In that day we shall know all things. And as we read in 1 John 3:2, Beloved, now are we the sons of God, and it doth not yet appear what we shall be, but we know that when he shall appear, we shall be like him, for we shall see him as he is. The second stanza of the hymn says, Infant lips thou dost ordain, wrath and vengeance to restrain. This is referring to verse 2 of the psalm, which reads, Out of the mouths of babes and sucklings hast thou ordained strength because of thine enemies, that thou mightest still the enemy and the avenger. God has put his word in the mouths of his elect, who are spoken of as babes and sucklings. When we were saved, it was a new birth, and we are as little children, naive in the sin and malice of this world, and are used of God to reprove the world by bringing his word. In 1 Corinthians 1:27, we read, But God hath chosen the foolish things of the world to confound the wise, and God hath chosen the weak things of the world to confound the things which are mighty. The third verse of the song speaks of how when we observe the heavens, we see the weakness of man and the glory of God. The fourth and fifth verses of the song ask, as verses 4-8 of the psalm, What is man, that God is mindful of him, and has crowned him with glory and honor, and given him dominion over this creation? But we know that God has made man in his image, that he would be a picture of God. He tells us this in Psalm 82, where we read, I have said, ye are gods, and all of you are children of the Most High. In Genesis 1:28, we read of God telling Adam and Eve, Be fruitful, and multiply, and replenish the earth, and subdue it, and have dominion over the fish of the sea, and over the fowl of the air, and over every living thing that moveth upon the earth. Let us now hear the hymn.

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Welcome to another edition of Types and Figures here on eBible Fellowship. Today we're going to look at the spiritual meaning of lightning in the Bible, and last time we looked at thunder, and we'll see these two things are closely related since it's lightning that produces the thunder by God in the natural world. And as with thunder, lightning also represents the voice of God, and we read about that in Job 37 verses 2 through 4 where we read, "Hear attentively the noise of his voice and the sound that goeth out of his mouth. He directeth it unto the whole heaven, and his lightning unto the ends of the earth. After it a voice roareth. He thundereth with the voice of his excellency, and he will not stay them when his voice is heard." And there's another passage that ties God's voice to lightning, and that's Revelation chapter 4, verses 4 and 5. "And round about the throne were 24 seats, and upon the seats I saw 24 elders sitting, clothed in white raiment, and they had on their heads crowns of gold. And out of the throne proceeded lightnings and thunderings and voices, and there were 7 lamps of fire burning before the throne, which are the 7 spirits of God." So as with thunder, we see this connection between the voice of God and lightning, and the voice of God is the Word of God, and the Word of God is the Bible. Now, in other verses, lightning can more particularly represent the wrath of God or the judgment of God, and there's an example of that in Psalm 144, verse 6, and there we read, "Cast forth lightning and scatter them, shoot out thine arrows and destroy them." And we also see lightning with the judgment of God in view in Psalm 97, verses 3 through 5. "A fire goeth before him and burneth up his enemies round about. His lightnings enlighten the world. The earth saw and trembled. The hills melted like wax at the presence of the Lord of the whole earth." And as lightning causes destruction, it's a good representation of the judgment of God and his wrath. And also in the Bible, lightning is used as a figure of God himself. And we can find that example in Ezekiel chapter 1, verses 13 through 14, where we read, "As for the likeness of the living creatures, their appearance was like the burning coals of fire, and like the appearance of lamps. It went up and down among the living creatures, and the fire was bright, and out of the fire went forth lightning, and the living creatures ran and returned as the appearance of a flash of lightning." So there, the living creatures represent God, and it's God who is light. As a flash of lightning lightens up the sky, so it is God who lightens the darkness of this world. And incidentally, there's a phrase we may use today. We'll say something like, you know, "I did it in a flash of lightning," or "I did it in a flash." Well, you know, that comes right from the Bible in that passage we just read from Ezekiel. We also read in Daniel 10, when Daniel was receiving a vision from God, that God is described as having the appearance of lightning. In Daniel 10, verses 4 through 6, it says, "And in the 24th day of the first month, as I was by the side of the great river, which is Hiddekel, then I lifted up mine eyes and looked, and behold, a certain man clothed in linen, whose loins were girded with fine gold of Ephaz. His body also was like the beryl, and his face as the appearance of lightning, and the voice of his words like the voice of a multitude." Now, this man that appears to Daniel is the Lord Jesus Christ, and he's giving the appearance of lightning. It's a brilliant, intense shining that is coming to Daniel as God is giving him revelation. Lightning is a very good description of divine revelation, since it's the brilliant shining of spiritual light in a world of darkness. Let's quickly turn to Matthew chapter 28, verses 1 through 3, and read this. "In the end of the Sabbath, it began to dawn towards the first day of the week." And that should read, "at the end of the Sabbaths," as it began to dawn toward the first of the Sabbaths, "came Mary Magdalene and the other Mary to see the sepulcher. And behold, there was a great earthquake, for the angel of the Lord descended from heaven and came and rolled back the stone from the door and sat upon it. His countenance was like lightning, and his raiment white as snow." So in that verse, the angel of the Lord is said to have the appearance of lightning.
And if you do a search on that name by going through the Old Testament, there isn't any question at all that it is an appearance of God. The angel of the Lord is another name for God, and the angel of the Lord is none other than Jesus Christ. So we see that lightning is very much associated with God, whether it's his voice or his word or his wrath, as well as his very being, since God is light. You've been listening to Types and Figures, and we hope you've learned a little more about the spiritual representation of the word lightning in the Bible here on eBible Fellowship. Read

Scriptures might have hope. During this time, I'll slowly read and then repeat 5 random verses from the King James Bible, but I will not tell you where they are located in God's Word, the Bible. So listen carefully and try to identify which Bible book, chapter, and even the verse number where each verse can be found. Here's verse number 1. And now is not Boaz of our kindred, with whose maidens thou wast? Behold, he winnoweth barley tonight in the threshing floor. I'll repeat that. And now is not Boaz of our kindred, with whose maidens thou wast? Behold, he winnoweth barley tonight in the threshing floor. Here's verse number 2. Having many things to write unto you, I would not write with paper and ink, but I trust to come unto you and speak face to face, that our joy may be full. I'll read it again. Having many things to write unto you, I would not write with paper and ink, but I trust to come unto you and speak face to face, that our joy may be full. Here's verse number 3. Then rose up Zerubbabel, the son of Shealtiel, and Jeshua, the son of Jozadak, and began to build the house of God which is at Jerusalem. And with them were the prophets of God helping them. I'll read it again. Then rose up Zerubbabel, the son of Shealtiel, and Jeshua, the son of Jozadak, and began to build the house of God which is at Jerusalem. And with them were the prophets of God helping them. Here's verse number 4. For we know that if our earthly house of this tabernacle were dissolved, we have a building of God, an house not made with hands, eternal in the heavens. I'll repeat it. For we know that if our earthly house of this tabernacle were dissolved, we have a building of God, and house not made with hands, eternal in the heavens. Here's verse number 5. The heart is deceitful above all things and desperately wicked. Who can know it? I'll read it again. The heart is deceitful above all things and desperately wicked. Who can know it? Okay, we'll be back in a moment to discover where these scriptures are located in God's Word, the Bible.

Okay, it's time to find out where today's verses are found in the Bible. Here's the first verse. And now is not Boaz of our kindred, with whose maidens thou wast. Behold, he winnoweth barley tonight in the threshing floor. That verse is found in Ruth chapter 3, verse 2. Ruth chapter 3, verse 2. Here's verse number 2. Having many things to write unto you, I would not write with paper and ink, but I trust to come unto you and speak face to face, that our joy may be full. We can find that verse in 2 John 12. 2 John 12. Here's the third verse. Then rose up Zerubbabel, the son of Shealtiel, and Jeshua, the son of Jozadak, and began to build the house of God, which is at Jerusalem. And with them were the prophets of God helping them. That verse is found in the book of Ezra, chapter 5, verse 2. Ezra 5, verse 2. Here's the fourth verse. For we know

that if our earthly house of this tabernacle were dissolved, we have a building of God, an house not made with hands, eternal in the heavens. That verse is found in 2 Corinthians chapter 5, verse 1. 2 Corinthians 5, verse 1. And the fifth and final verse today is, the heart is deceitful above all things and desperately wicked. Who can know it? And that verse is found in Jeremiah chapter 17, verse 9. Jeremiah 17, verse 9. Thank you for joining us today to discover where's that Bible verse? And remember what God tells us in Psalm 119, verse 105. Thy word is a lamp unto my feet and a light unto my path.

Well, greetings, Bible students, and welcome to today's edition of eBible Fellowship's Bible Quiz. In Psalm 119, verse 130, we read, "The entrance of thy words giveth light. It giveth understanding unto the simple." Okay, here we are again, gang. Drop whatever you're doing, because there's nothing as important as being in the Word of God. And here's question number one. Fill in the missing word from this passage in Colossians 2. "For in him dwelleth all the fullness of the Godhead bodily, and ye are," fill in that word, "and ye are blank in him, which is the head of all principality and power." Fill in that word, "for in him dwelleth all the fullness of the Godhead bodily, and ye're blank in him, which is the head of all principality and power." Number two, what prophet brought up an axe head that had fallen into the Jordan River? What prophet brought up an axe head that had fallen into the Jordan River? Number three, fill in the missing word from these verses in Philippians. "Let this mind be in you, which was also in Christ Jesus, who, being in the form of God, thought it not blank to be equal with God." Fill in that word, "let this mind be in you, which was also in Christ Jesus, who, being in the form of God, thought it not blank to be equal with God." Number four, in what city did the king of the 10 northern tribes reign? From what city did the kings of the 10 northern tribes reign? And number five, again, fill in the missing word, "and let the peace of God rule in your hearts, to the which also ye are called in one body, and be ye," what is that word? "And let the peace of God rule in your hearts, to the which also ye are called in one body, and be ye blank." And we'll hear those answers in a moment.

All right, let's hear today's answers. Number one, fill in the missing word from this passage in Colossians 2. For in him dwelleth all the fullness of the Godhead bodily, and ye are complete in him, which is the head of all principality and power. Ye are complete in him, which is the head of all principality and power. That's Colossians 2, verses 9 and 10. Number two, what prophet brought up an axe head that had fallen into the Jordan River? That was Elisha, and you can read that in 2 Kings 6, verses 1 to 7. Elisha raised up an axe head that had fallen into the Jordan River. 2 Kings 6, verses 1 to 7. Number three, fill in the missing word from these verses in Philippians. Let this mind be in you, which was also in Christ Jesus, who, being in the form of God, thought it not robbery to be equal with God. That's Philippians 2, 5 and 6. Let this mind be in you, which was also in Christ Jesus, who, being in the form of God, thought it not robbery to be equal with God. Number four, in what city did the kings of the northern tribes reign? That would be Samaria. You can look at 1 Kings 16:29. It talks about Ahab. 2 Kings 13:10, Jehoash. Or 2 Kings 15:17. It talks about Menahem. And number five, fill in the missing word. And let the peace of God rule in your hearts, to the which also ye are called in one body, and be ye thankful. Colossians 3:15. And let the peace of God rule in your hearts, to the which also ye are called in one body, and be ye thankful. Colossians 3:15. That's our eBible Fellowship Bible quiz for today. And may God bless your study in His Word.

Welcome to eBible Fellowship's Bible Study. In this series of Bible studies, we'll be taking a closer look at the Bible's evidence for the completion of the prolonged judgment day and the end of the world occurring in the year 2033. And now here's your host and Bible teacher, Chris.

scriptures that showed that the house of God, the house that was built to typify the eternal or spiritual house of God, the Temple of Solomon, the Temple of Zerubbabel, that upon completion, the word dedication was found. They dedicated the house. And then we saw in the last study how Christ was building his house upon this rock, Matthew 16, 18. I will build my church. The word church is interchangeable with house. And we saw that when we went to Matthew 7, and I'll read that again in Matthew 7, verse 24. Therefore, whosoever heareth these sayings of mine and doeth them, I will liken him unto a wise man which built his house upon a rock. Okay, so the wise man is Christ. Jesus in Matthew 16, 18 is speaking as the master builder. Upon this rock, and the rock referred to himself, I will build my church. And here in the parable, Christ is speaking of a wise man, and Jesus is the essence of wisdom. 1 Corinthians 1, verse 30 tells us he is made unto us wisdom. Wisdom. As a matter of fact, the whole world can be divided into two groups, the wise and the foolish. And from God's vantage point, his perspective, all who possess the Spirit of Christ, again, he's the essence of wisdom, are wise, and everyone who lacks the Spirit of Christ is a fool. And of course, the only way to obtain the Spirit of Christ is through salvation. So that's how God divides the human race, and he refers numerous times to the ungodly, to the sinner as a fool. The fool has said in his heart, there is no God, for example, in Psalm 14, verse 1. But the wise man is the Lord Jesus Christ. It is Christ who builds the house. It is Christ who is the rock. Christ is everything concerning the spiritual structure that God builds, having to do with the salvation of his people. The wise man which built his house upon a rock. And then we read in verse 25 of Matthew 7, and the rain descended, and the floods came, and the winds blew and beat upon that house, and it fell not, for it was founded upon a rock. And everyone that heareth these sayings of mine and doeth them not shall be likened unto a foolish man which built his house upon the sand. And the rain descended, and the floods came, and the winds blew and beat upon that house, and it fell, and great was the fall of it. And it came to pass, when Jesus had ended these sayings, the people were astonished at his doctrine, for he taught them as one having authority and not as the scribes. Two houses. Same storm. Look it over. Read the description of the storm that comes against the house of the wise and against the house of the fool. Identical, identical. And that's because it is a biblical principle that the Lord establishes that there is one event unto all. It says in Ecclesiastes 9, in verse 3, there is an evil among all things that are done under the sun, that there is one event unto all. Yea, also the heart of the sons of men is full of evil, and madness is in their heart while they live, and after that they go to the dead. One event to all. A little earlier in Ecclesiastes chapter 3, we read in verse 16, and moreover, I saw under the sun the place of judgment, that wickedness was there, and the place of righteousness, that iniquity was there. I said in mine heart, God shall judge the righteous and the wicked, for there is a time there for every purpose and for every work. And verse
19, for that which befalleth the Son.

0: sons of men befalleth beasts, even one thing befalleth them, as the one dieth, so dieth the other, and so forth. So where you see, as it said, the place of judgment, you'll see the righteous and the wicked. The righteous and the wicked. It's now judgment day, and on the earth are the righteous and the wicked. The wise and the fools are still on the earth, as God has already begun. Actually, he's been in the process of pouring out his wrath, his furious anger upon the world for years now, since the date of May 21, 2011. And in the world, again, two groups, the wise and the fools, and two houses. Two houses. Christ built his house throughout history, completed it with a frenzy of activity, gospel activity, leading up to the date of May 21, 2011. People of God were going far and wide proclaiming it. It was everywhere, because that was the last hurrah. That was the time when the Lord was blowing the trumpet to warn the people. The Bible says, if the trumpet give an uncertain sound, who will prepare himself for the battle? And the battle is judgment day. And the certain sound was May 21, 2011, judgment day, exclamation point. No reservation. It was judgment day. And the people of God continue to sound or to proclaim that same truth. We haven't budged. We haven't moved off that. It's just a spiritual judgment. It's a prolonged judgment. And we can explain all those things if anyone would bother to ask. And yet, it is a judgment upon the whole world and all that were saved. A great multitude became saved by that proclamation of the gospel leading up to that date when judgment day began. And they're still on the earth, and God is judging the earth, which means he's judging the righteous and the wicked. Or you can look at it this way from 2 Timothy chapter 4, that says in verse 1, I charge thee therefore before God and the Lord Jesus Christ, who shall judge the quick and the dead at his appearing and his kingdom. Do you know what the quick are? Do you know what that word means? It's an old English word. It means alive. It means alive. God will judge the living and the dead. Well, people have thought, theologians have thought, it just means when Jesus comes, there will be people physically alive on the earth and those in the grave. And that's correct to a degree, but it's missing the point that the Bible also says that a man can be physically alive and yet dead. And yet dead. Remember when Christ said, let the dead bury their dead? Oh, what does that mean? How can that be understood? Let the spiritually dead, and everyone in their sin is spiritually dead, ever since Adam, that's the natural state of a man, conceived in sin, born speaking lies, spiritually dead. And so let the spiritually dead bury the physically dead. And then you can make sense of that. But you can't have the physically dead burying the physically dead. And God also makes reference of a younger widow who gets involved in sin, and he says she's dead while she liveth. And that's because of spiritual death. Or when we read of Christ preaching to the spirits in prison through Noah in 2 Peter chapter 1, I think, and they're in captivity to sin and to Satan, they're in a condition of death. That is the fallen nature of the people of the world. Well, there's There's two types of people, as I said, wise, foolish, or you could say living in debt, because the living are the ones that God saved with his word, the gospel. The word of God came into their hearing. They were elect. They were chosen before the foundation of the world. Christ paid for their sins at that point, before the foundation of the world, or at the point of the foundation of the world. And then God saved them through the hearing of his word, because the hearing of the word brought the application of the blood, washing them clean of all sin, cleansing them, and giving them a new heart and a new spirit. They were born again, and born again really is a resurrection of the soul. They were dead in soul, and the living word of God fell as seed upon their dead heart and sprouted and brought forth life, a new heart, a new spirit. They live, and they're quickened. That's why in 1 Thessalonians 4, when Jesus comes, they which are alive and remain is stressed twice. And the ones physically alive will be raptured. The ones physically dead, the saints physically dead, will be resurrected. Well, why does God say they're alive and remaining? The word alive is the word quick, or the same Greek word translated as quick. They're quick and remaining because they were exposed to the judgment of God. God did this. God is the one behind everything that's happening in the world. Don't blame Satan. He doesn't have that power. It is God's doing. God is ruling the earth. God is punishing the inhabitants of the world. And God has submitted his finished house, his glorious house that he has built himself and worked on. And it's built with his own blood. It is built by his faith and his grace and his mercy. It is all the wonderful, glorious, beautiful attributes of Almighty God that came into play in order to build this spiritual house. And then he leaves it on the earth. On the earth, so the storm can come. And that way, the foolish man who built his house, and we would ultimately have to say that is Satan. And a house, as I said, is synonymous with a church, but it's also synonymous with kingdom. You can see that in Mark 3, where it says a house divided cannot stand. And it also says a kingdom divided cannot stand. And if Satan be divided, he cannot stand, but has an end. You see, house, kingdom, and even Satan are synonymous. But especially house and kingdom, Satan's kingdom is typified by Babylon. Babylon, all the nations of the world, part of Babylon. All of the false religions of the world, part of Babylon. The Christian church, the apostate Christian church that God gave up and delivered over to the hands of Satan for its destruction, part of Babylon. And on May 21, 2011, as soon as Christ came, Babylon fell, the world fell, and everything in the world, all the world institutions fell that day. Have you ever wondered what has changed in the world? What happened? You know, the world, its institutions used to be highly respected. The news media was highly regarded when I was growing up into the 60s, the 70s, the 80s, even the 90s, even in early 2000s. What happened to the news media that nobody trusts them? And that's their, that's their product, trust. And now nobody trusts them. What changed? Or what about the scientific community? How many people of the world trust the science? And if scientists say, oh, you know, there was a big bang, or there's evolution, and that's where we all came from. That's what the schools taught, the educational system, the whole educational system of the world, taught by the means of the scientists, the things they said. They were all lies, by the way, all false, all full of errors, not a bit of truth in them. And yet they taught as absolute fact. And for the most part, the people of the world trusted them. They trusted them. They leaned upon these things. Of course, we all got here as a result of evolution. Of course, it's obvious. The best scientists, the most renowned scientists, the brilliant minds that developed, and they figured these things out for us, and we trust them. Well, what happens in the Day of Judgment? You think God didn't notice that? You think God didn't notice that people of the world were trusting corrupt men with little tiny finite minds, corrupt minds? And yeah, amongst men, they're brilliant, but that's not saying much. You know, we're little creatures. We're little nothings. This is infinite almighty God, and he told us exactly how things started, where we all came from. Genesis 1, verse 1, in the beginning, God created the heaven and the earth. There it is. Simple statement, explains everything you'll ever need to know about beginnings and origins and so forth. And man, in his arrogance and foolish pride, comes along. Oh, no, no, no, no, no, no, the Bible's wrong. Even if he doesn't address it, that's what he's saying. The Bible's wrong. The Bible's wrong. And we're not here as a result of a God. There is no God. There is no God. We'll explain to you how it all began. You see, long ago, now, again, when I was growing up, it was millions of years. And that shows the foolishness of their theory, that in just a couple of generations, they can go from millions of years to now billions of years. But now it is billions of years. And so long ago, and you have to, you see, the more ancient you make it, the more believable or convincing it is to the foolish of the world, who will accept these things, because the foolish of the world, as well as the brilliant scientists who are also part of the foolish of the world, have a stake in there not being a God, and there not being a creator, and there not being a holy book full of commandments that commands the creature to do this and do that, and the creature always fails to do it, and the same book condemns the creature for his failures in keeping the law of his creator. Big stake, big stake. Let's get rid of this creator. And by getting rid of the creator, you get rid of his law. And as a result, you get rid of our transgression. Pretty nice racket, right? Pretty nice. What a way around it. Now I don't have to worry about sin. I don't have to worry about an angry God. Well, anyway, the science said billions and billions of years ago, there was some stuff that exploded. And of course, you know, it's hard to pin them down. It's always changing. It's always, you know, in process of being updated or something, because they don't have the truth, and the ways of the world are movable. The Bible tells us that. They're movable, so you cannot really know them. And they're the keeper of the keys. We'll tell you everything you need to know. Just trust us. And since the conclusion is majority-approved conclusion of the wicked of the world, for the most part, that's how it was left. Except right there, you can stop them. Billions and billions of years ago, stuff exploded. Where did the stuff come from? Where did it come from? And there's no answer, because they know the only answer is eternal matter. Matter has always existed. So for as long and as deep as you can go into eternity past, there's matter, there's stuff. There's stuff, and stuff never had a beginning. The only explanation, which is a foolish explanation, compared to the biblical explanation, eternal God. Eternal God who is almighty, all wise, all brilliant. And so it's a foolish explanation that eternal stuff can finally explode and produce and develop, and we get all the design we see everywhere around us. Absolutely ridiculous. Absolutely ridiculous. No possibility, it's true, for anyone who has their eyes open and anyone who has a right mind. It is as far-fetched as anything possibly can be. No, but the answer, and it necessarily requires, you know, our existence, the existence of dogs and cats and trees and everything else around us, absolutely requires that there be someone, something, to just give some credence to their ridiculous theory. It necessarily requires an eternal being. That's the truth. That's the truth. Because you cannot have stuff suddenly appear in eons of past eternity. Where did it come from? You can't have something that is of substance just appear. And that's where God comes in. The only possible proper explanation. And he created it all. Well, anyway, so here is this, you know, institution, this world institution, the scientific community, that is exalted over the 20th century, especially into the 21st century. Trust the science, and people do. And what happened? What happened recently? What's been happening? And why now? Because it's Judgment Day, and Babylon has fallen, and the world's institutions are the world. So its religions fall, its philosophies fall, its scientific community falls, its educational system falls. Just look at all the mockery that's going on regarding what people are learning. Look at what they're learning in school today. They're not learning, you know, things that lead to wisdom and knowledge. They're learning foolishness, which is in keeping with their spiritual nature. They're learning things that are vain and empty, and that's always been the case, but God is just making a show of it. He's highlighting it now. And the people of the world themselves have lost faith in the news media, lost faith in their scientific community, lost trust in them, and lost trust in the educational system. How many times you hear, oh, why waste your money on college? That wasn't always the way it was. In growing up in practically the whole history since college has existed, it was a wise and smart thing, go to college, and now why waste your money? And that's actually a correct statement. Why waste your money? And because the educational system has fallen, you can go through all the important institutions of the world, and they've all come down. They're all facing scrutiny and public humiliation, which is characteristic of someone or something that is the object of the wrath of God. God is judging the world, and in doing so, he's laying it bare. He's making the world naked. He's showing their sinfulness, their emptiness, that there's never been anything there. And this is because their house fell. Their house fell. The storm represents the wrath of God in the day of judgment. And notice again in Matthew 7, we read, and the rain descended, verse 25, and the floods came and the winds blew and beat upon that house. This is the house of the wise, and it fell not, for it was founded upon a rock. And everyone that heareth these sayings of mine and doeth them not shall be likened unto a foolish man, which built his house upon the sand, and the rain descended, and the floods came, and the winds blew, and beat upon that house, and it fell. And great was the fall of it. See, it is God's kingdom, God's house, that stands through the storm to the end. God's house, not Satan's house, not the world. And it is the Bible that really is the representation of God's house, the truth of the Word of God that stands in the day of judgment, and all the elect that were saved, that we cling to the Bible. We're holding on to the Bible for dear life, and God is holding us fast, so we don't have to worry about being left out somehow or falling ourselves. And this is the thing that glorifies God, because he's the builder. I mean, have you ever marveled when there's an earthquake in Japan and they've developed technology in building their physical buildings, you know, in preparation for this, and their scientists have worked extra hard to figure out how to keep the buildings standing even under an intense and powerful earthquake. And you see, it's that type of marvel that really is in view here as God builds his house and submits it to this ferocious storm of the final judgment of mankind. Think of all the awful language the Bible has and speaks of, and we can see how powerful it is, how powerful this time period is, as the forces of God's anger are working across the face of the earth, and God's people stand. Now, we'll look, Lord willing, when we get together in our next study, at Psalm 30 that mentions dedication, and also dedication of David's house, and also brings up Judgment Day. And that's not a coincidence, so we'll take a look at that, Lord willing, when we get together next time.
1: 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Until our next Bible study, may the Lord's perfect will be done.

0: We welcome you to eBible Fellowship's Bible Reading Program. We read in 2 Timothy 3, verse 16, "All Scripture is given by inspiration of God and is profitable for doctrine, for reproof, for correction, for instruction in righteousness." Now, let's begin our Bible Reading Program.
1: The Acts of the Apostles, Chapter 5. But a certain man named Ananias, with Sapphira his wife, sold a possession, and kept back part of the price, his wife also being privy to it, and brought a certain part and laid it at the apostles' feet. But Peter said, "Ananias, why hath Satan filled thine heart to lie to the Holy Ghost, and to keep back part of the price of the land? Whiles it remained, was it not thine own? And after it was sold, was it not in thine own power? Why hast thou conceived this thing in thine heart? Thou hast not lied unto men, but unto God." And Ananias, hearing these words, fell down and gave up the ghost, and great fear came on all them that heard these things. And the young men arose, wound him up, and carried him out and buried him. And it was about the space of 3 hours after, when his wife, not knowing what was done, came in. And Peter answered unto her, "Tell me whether ye sold the land for so much?" And she said, "Yea, for so much." Then Peter said unto her, "How is it that ye have agreed together to tempt the Spirit of the Lord? Behold, the feet of them which have buried thy husband are at the door, and shall carry thee out." Then fell she down straightway at his feet, and yielded up the ghost. And the young men came in, and found her dead, and carrying her forth, buried her by her husband. And great fear came upon all the church, and upon as many as heard these things. And by the hands of the apostles were many signs and wonders wrought among the people, and they were all with one accord in Solomon's porch. And the rest durst no man join himself to them, but the people magnified them. And believers were the more added to the Lord, multitudes both of men and women. Insomuch that they brought forth the sick into the streets, and laid them on beds and couches, that at the least the shadow of Peter passing by might overshadow some of them. There came also a multitude out of the cities round about unto Jerusalem, bringing sick folks, and them which were vexed with unclean spirits, and they were healed every one. Then the high priest rose up, and all they that were with him, which is the sect of the Sadducees, and were filled with indignation, and laid their hands on the apostles, and put them in the common prison. But the angel of the Lord by night opened the prison doors, and brought them forth, and said, "Go stand and speak in the temple to the people all the words of this life." And when they heard that, they entered into the temple early in the morning and taught. But the high priest came, and they that were with him, and called the council together, and all the senate of the children of Israel, and sent to the prison to have them brought. But when the officers came and found them not in the prison, they returned and told, saying, "The prison truly found we shut with all safety, and the keepers standing without before the doors. But when we had opened, we found no man within." Now when the high priest, and the captain of the temple, and the chief priests heard these things, they doubted of them whereunto this would grow. Then came one and told them, saying, "Behold, the men whom ye put in prison are standing in the temple and teaching the people." Then went the captain with the officers and brought them without violence, for they feared the people lest they should have been stoned. And when they had brought them, they set them before the council, and the high priest asked them, saying, "Did not we straitly command you that ye should not teach in this name? And behold, ye have filled Jerusalem with your doctrine, and intend to bring this man's blood upon us." Then Peter and the other apostles answered and said, "We ought to obey God rather than men. The God of our fathers raised up Jesus, whom ye slew and hanged on a tree. Him hath God exalted with his right hand to be a prince and a savior, for to give repentance to Israel and forgiveness of sins. And we are his witnesses of these things, and so is also the Holy Ghost, whom God hath given to them that obey him. When they heard that, they were cut to the heart, and took counsel to slay them. Then stood there up one in the council, a Pharisee named Gamaliel, a doctor of the law, had in reputation among all the people, and commanded to put the apostles forth a little space, and said unto them, Ye men of Israel, take heed to yourselves what ye intend to do is touching these men. For before these days rose up Theudas, boasting himself to be somebody, to whom a number of men, about 400, joined themselves, who was slain, and all as many as obeyed him were scattered and brought to naught. After this man rose up Judas of Galilee in the days of the taxing, and drew away much people after him. He also perished, and all even as many as obeyed him were dispersed. And now I say unto you, refrain from these men, and let them alone. For if this counsel or this work be of men, it will come to naught. But if it be of God, ye cannot overthrow it, lest haply ye be found even to fight against God. And to him they agreed, and when they had called the apostles and beaten them, they commanded that they should not speak in the name of Jesus, and let them go. And they departed from the presence of the council, rejoicing that they were counted worthy to suffer shame for his name. And daily in the temple, and in every house, they ceased not to teach and preach Jesus Christ. The Acts of the Apostles. Chapter 6. And in those days, when the number of the disciples was multiplied, there arose a murmuring of the Grecians against the Hebrews, because their widows were neglected in the daily ministration. Then the 12 called the multitude of the disciples unto them, and said, It is not reason that we should leave the word of God and serve tables. Wherefore, brethren, look ye out among you 7 men of honest report, full of the Holy Ghost and wisdom, whom we may appoint over this business. But we will give ourselves continually to prayer and to the ministry of the word. And the saying pleased the whole multitude. And they chose Stephen, a man full of faith and of the Holy Ghost, and Philip, and Prochorus, and Nicanor, and Timon, and Parmenas, and Nicholas, a proselyte of Antioch, whom they set before the apostles. And when they had prayed, they laid their hands on them. And the word of God increased, and the number of the disciples multiplied in Jerusalem greatly, and a great company of the priests were obedient to the faith. And Stephen, full of faith and power, did great wonders and miracles among the people. Then there arose certain of the synagogue, which is called the synagogue of the Libertines, and Cyrenians, and Alexandrians, and of them of Cilicia and of Asia, disputing with Stephen. And they were not able to resist the wisdom and the spirit by which he spake. Then they suborned men which said, We have heard him speak blasphemous words against Moses and against God. And they stirred up the people, and the elders, and the scribes, and came upon him, and caught him, and brought him to the council, and set up false witnesses which said, This man ceaseth not to speak blasphemous words against this holy place and the law. For we have heard him say that this Jesus of Nazareth shall destroy this place, and shall change the customs which Moses delivered us. And all that sat in the council, looking steadfastly on him, saw his face as it had been the face of an angel.

The Acts of the Apostles. Chapter 7. Then said the high priest, Are these things so? And he said, Men, brethren, and fathers, hearken. The God of glory appeared unto our father Abraham when he was in Mesopotamia, before he dwelt in Charan, and said unto him, Get thee out of thy country and from thy kindred, and come into the land which I shall show thee. Then came he out of the land of the Chaldeans, and dwelt in Charan. And from thence, when his father was dead, he removed him into this land, wherein ye now dwell. And he gave him none inheritance in it, no, not so much to set his foot on. Yet he promised that he would give it to him for a possession, and to his seed after him, when as yet he had no child. And God spake on this wise, that his seed should sojourn in a strange land, and that they should bring them into bondage, and entreat them evil 400 years. And the nation to whom they shall be in bondage will I judge, said God, and after that shall they come forth and serve me in this place. And he gave him the covenant of circumcision, and so Abraham begat Isaac, and circumcised him the eighth day, and Isaac begat Jacob, and Jacob begat the 12 patriarchs. And the patriarchs, moved with envy, sold Joseph into Egypt. But God was with him, and delivered him out of all his afflictions, and gave him favor and wisdom in the sight of Pharaoh, king of Egypt. And he made him governor over Egypt and all his house. Now there came a dearth over all the land of Egypt and Canaan, and great affliction, and our fathers found no sustenance. But when Jacob heard that there was corn in Egypt, he sent out our fathers first. And at the second time Joseph was made known to his brethren, and Joseph's kindred were made known unto Pharaoh. Then sent Joseph and called his father Jacob to him, and all his kindred 70 souls. So Jacob went down into Egypt, and died, he and our fathers, and were carried over into Sychem, and laid in the sepulchre that Abraham bought for a sum of money of the sons of Emor, the father of Sychem. But when the time of the promise drew nigh, which God had sworn to Abraham, the people grew and multiplied in Egypt, till another king rose which knew not Joseph. The same dealt subtly with our kindred, and even entreated our fathers, so that they cast out their young children, to the end that they might not live, at which time Moses was born, and was exceeding fair, and nourished up in his father's house 3 months. And when he was cast out, Pharaoh's daughter took him up, and nourished him for her own son. And Moses was learned in all the wisdom of the Egyptians, and was mighty in words and deeds. And when he was full 40 years old, it came into his heart to visit his brethren, the children of Israel. And seeing one of them suffer wrong, he defended him, and avenged him that was oppressed, and smote the Egyptian. For he supposed his brethren would have understood how that God by his hand would deliver them, but they understood not. And the next day he showed himself unto them, as they strove and would have set them at one again, saying, Sirs, ye are brethren, why do ye wrong one to another? But he that did his neighbor wrong thrust him away, saying, Who made thee a ruler and a judge over us? Wilt thou kill me as thou didst the Egyptian yesterday? Then fled Moses at this saying, and was a stranger in the land of Midian, where he begat 2 sons. And when 40 years were expired, there appeared to him in the wilderness of Mount Sinai an angel of the Lord in a flame of fire in a bush. When Moses saw it, he wondered at the sight, and as he drew near to behold it, the voice of the Lord came unto him, saying, I am the God of thy fathers, the God of Abraham, and the God of Isaac, and the God of Jacob. Then Moses trembled, and durst not behold. Then said the Lord to him, Put off thy shoes from thy feet, for the place where thou standest is holy ground. I have seen the affliction of my people which is in Egypt, and I have heard their groaning,
and am come down to deliver them. And now come, I will send thee unto Egypt. This Moses, whom they refused, saying, Who made thee a ruler and a judge, the same did God send to be a ruler and a deliverer by the hand of the angel which appeared to him in the bush. He brought them out after that he had showed wonders and signs in the land of Egypt, and in the Red Sea, and in the wilderness 40 years. This is that Moses which said unto the children of Israel, A prophet shall the Lord your God raise up unto you of your brethren like unto me, him shall ye hear. This is he that was in the church in the wilderness, with the angel which spake to him in the Mount Sinai, and with our fathers who received the lively oracles to give unto us, to whom our fathers would not obey, but thrust him from them, and in their hearts turned back again unto Egypt, saying unto Aaron, Make us gods to go before us, for as for this Moses which brought us out of the land of Egypt, we wot not what is become of him. And they made a calf in those days, and offered sacrifice unto the idol, and rejoiced in the works of their own hands. Then God turned and gave them up to worship the host of heaven, as it is written in the book of the prophets, O ye house of Israel, have ye offered to me slain beasts and sacrifices by the space of 40 years in the wilderness? Yea, ye took up the tabernacle of Moloch, and the star of your god Rephan, figures which ye made to worship them, and I will carry you away beyond Babylon. Our fathers had the tabernacle of witness in the wilderness, as he had appointed, speaking unto Moses, that he should make it according to the fashion that he had seen. Which also our fathers that came after brought in with Jesus into the possession of the Gentiles, whom God drave out before the face of our fathers unto the days of David, who found favor before God and desired to find a tabernacle for the God of Jacob. But Solomon built him an house. Howbeit the Most High dwelleth not in temples made with hands, as saith the prophet, Heaven is my throne, and earth is my footstool. What house will ye build me, saith the Lord? Or what is the place of my rest? Hath not my hand made all these things? Ye stiff-necked and uncircumcised in heart and ears, ye do always resist the Holy Ghost, as your fathers did, so do ye. Which of the prophets have not your fathers persecuted? And they have slain them which showed before of the coming of the Just One, of whom ye have been now the betrayers and murderers, who have received the law by the disposition of angels, and have not kept it. When they heard these things, they were cut to the heart, and they gnashed on him with their teeth. But he, being full of the Holy Ghost, looked up steadfastly into heaven, and saw the glory of God, and Jesus standing on the right hand of God, and said, Behold, I see the heavens opened, and the Son of Man standing on the right hand of God. Then they cried out with a loud voice, and stopped their ears, and ran upon him with one accord, and cast him out of the city, and stoned him. And the witnesses laid down their clothes at a young man's feet, whose name was Saul. And they stoned Stephen, calling upon God, and saying, Lord Jesus, receive my spirit. And he kneeled down and cried with a loud voice, Lord, lay not this sin to their charge. And when he had said this, he fell asleep.

The Acts of the Apostles. Chapter 8. And Saul was consenting unto his death, and at that time there was a great persecution against the church which was at Jerusalem, and they were all scattered abroad throughout the regions of Judea and Samaria, except the apostles. And devout men carried Stephen to his burial, and made great lamentation over him. As for Saul, he made havoc of the church, entering into every house, and hailing men and women, committed them to prison. Therefore they that were scattered abroad went everywhere preaching the word. Then Philip went down to the city of Samaria, and preached Christ unto them. And the people with one accord gave heed unto those things which Philip spake, hearing and seeing the miracles which he did. For unclean spirits, crying with loud voice, came out of many that were possessed with them, and many taken with palsies, and that were lame were healed. And there was great joy in that city. But there was a certain man called Simon, which before time in the same city used sorcery, and bewitched the people of Samaria, giving out that himself was some great one, to whom they all gave heed from the least to the greatest, saying, This man is the great power of God. And to him they had regard, because that of long time he had bewitched them with sorceries. But when they believed Philip, preaching the things concerning the kingdom of God, and the name of Jesus Christ, they were baptized, both men and women. Then Simon himself believed also, and when he was baptized he continued with Philip, and wondered, beholding the miracles and signs which were done. Now when the apostles which were at Jerusalem heard that Samaria had received the word of God, they sent unto them Peter and John, who, when they were come down, prayed for them, that they might receive the Holy Ghost. For as yet he was fallen upon none of them, only they were baptized in the name of the Lord Jesus. Then laid they their hands on them, and they received the Holy Ghost. And when Simon saw that through laying on of the apostles' hands the Holy Ghost was given, he offered them money, saying, Give me also this power, that on whomsoever I lay hands he may receive the Holy Ghost. But Peter said unto him, Thy money perish with thee, because thou hast thought that the gift of God may be purchased with money. Thou hast neither part nor lot in this matter, for thy heart is not right in the sight of God. Repent therefore of this thy wickedness, and pray God if perhaps the thought of thine heart may be forgiven thee. For I perceive that thou art in the gall of bitterness, and in the bond of iniquity. Then answered Simon and said, Pray ye the Lord for me, that none of these things which ye have spoken come upon me. And they, when they had testified and preached the word of the Lord, returned to Jerusalem, and preached the gospel in many villages of the Samaritans. And the angel of the Lord spake unto Philip, saying, Arise, and go toward the south unto the way that goeth down from Jerusalem unto Gaza, which is desert. And he arose and went, and behold, a man of Ethiopia, a eunuch of great authority under Candace, queen of the Ethiopians, who had charge of all her treasure, and had come to Jerusalem for to worship, was returning, and sitting in his chariot read Esaias the prophet. Then the Spirit said to Philip, Go near, and join thyself to this chariot. And Philip ran thither to him, and heard him read the prophet Esaias, and said, Understandest thou what thou readest? And he said, How can I, except some man should guide me? And he desired Philip that he would come up and sit with him. The place of the scripture which he read was this, He was led as a sheep to the slaughter, and like a lamb dumb before his shearer, so opened he not his mouth. In his humiliation his judgment was taken away, and who shall declare his generation? For his life is taken from the earth. And the eunuch answered Philip and said, I pray thee, of whom speaketh the prophet this, of himself or of some other man? Then Philip opened his mouth, and began at the same scripture, and preached unto him Jesus. And as they went on their way, they came unto a certain water. And the eunuch said, See, here is water.
What doth hinder me to be baptized? And Philip said, If thou believest with all thine heart, thou mayest. And he answered and said, I believe that Jesus Christ is the Son of God. And he commanded the chariot to stand still, and they went down both into the water, both Philip and the eunuch, and he baptized him. And when they were come up out of the water, the Spirit of the Lord caught away Philip, that the eunuch saw him no more, and he went on his way rejoicing. But Philip was found at Azotus, and passing through he preached in all the cities, till he came to Caesarea. The Acts of the Apostles. Chapter 9. And Saul, yet breathing out threatenings and slaughter against the disciples of the Lord, went unto the high priest, and desired of him letters to Damascus to the synagogues, that if he found any of this way, whether they were men or women, he might bring them bound unto Jerusalem. And as he journeyed, he came near Damascus, and suddenly there shined round about him a light from heaven. And he fell to the earth, and heard a voice saying unto him, Saul, Saul, why persecutest thou me? And he said, Who art thou, Lord? And the Lord said, I am Jesus whom thou persecutest. It is hard for thee to kick against the pricks. And he, trembling and astonished, said, Lord, what wilt thou have?

Ananias. And to him said the Lord in a vision, Ananias. And he said, Behold, I am here, Lord. And the Lord said unto him, Arise and go into the street which is called Straight, and inquire in the house of Judas for one called Saul of Tarsus. For behold, he prayeth, and hath seen in a vision a man named Ananias coming in, and putting his hand on him, that he might receive his sight. Then Ananias answered, Lord, I have heard by many of this man, how much evil he hath done to thy saints at Jerusalem. And here he hath authority from the chief priests to bind all that call on thy name. But the Lord said unto him, Go thy way, for he is a chosen vessel unto me, to bear my name before the Gentiles and kings and the children of Israel. For I will show him how great things he must suffer for my name's sake. And Ananias went his way, and entered into the house, and putting his hands on him, said, Brother Saul, the Lord, even Jesus, that appeared unto thee in the way as thou camest, hath sent me that thou mightest receive thy sight and be filled with the Holy Ghost. And immediately there fell from his eyes as it had been scales, and he received sight forthwith, and arose, and was baptized. And when he had received meat, he was strengthened. Then was Saul certain days with the disciples, which were at Damascus. And straightway he preached Christ in the synagogues, that he is the Son of God. But they all that heard him were amazed, and said, Is not this he that destroyed them which called on this name in Jerusalem, and came hither for that intent, that he might bring them bound unto the chief priests? But Saul increased the more in strength, and confounded the Jews which dwelt at Damascus, proving that this is very Christ. And after that many days were fulfilled, the Jews took counsel to kill him. But their laying wait was known of Saul, and they watched the gates day and night to kill him. Then the disciples took him by night, and let him down by the wall in a basket. And when Saul was come to Jerusalem, he essayed to join himself to the disciples, but they were all afraid of him, and believed not that he was a disciple. But Barnabas took him, and brought him to the apostles, and declared unto them how he had seen the Lord in the way, and that he had spoken to him, and how he had preached boldly at Damascus in the name of Jesus. And he was with them, coming in and going out at Jerusalem. And he spake boldly in the name of the Lord Jesus, and disputed against the Grecians, but they went about to slay him. Which when the brethren knew, they brought him down to Caesarea, and sent him forth to Tarsus. Then had the churches rest throughout all Judea and Galilee and Samaria, and were edified, and walking in the fear of the Lord, and in the comfort of the Holy Ghost, were multiplied. And it came to pass, as Peter passed throughout all quarters, he came down also to the saints which dwelt at Lydda. And there he found a certain man named Aeneas, which had kept his bed 8 years, and was sick of the palsy. And Peter said unto him, Aeneas, Jesus Christ maketh thee whole. Arise, and make thy bed. And he arose immediately. And all that dwelt at Lydda and Saron saw him, and turned to the Lord. Now there was at Joppa a certain disciple named Tabitha, which by interpretation is called Dorcas. This woman was full of good works and alms deeds which she did. And it came to pass in those days that she was sick and died, whom when they had washed they laid her in an upper chamber. And forasmuch as Lydda was nigh to Joppa, and the disciples had heard that Peter was there, they sent unto him 2 men, desiring him that he would not delay to come to them. Then Peter arose and went with them. When he was come, they brought him into the upper chamber. And all the widows stood by him weeping, and showing the coats and garments which Dorcas made while she was with them. But Peter put them all forth, and kneeled down and prayed, and turning him to the body said, Tabitha, arise. And she opened her eyes,
And when she saw Peter, she said,

sat up. And he gave her his hand and lifted her up, and when he had called the saints and widows, presented her alive. And it was known throughout all Joppa, and many believed in the Lord. And it came to pass that he tarried many days in Joppa with one Simon, a tanner.

The Acts of the Apostles. Chapter 10. There was a certain man in Caesarea called Cornelius, a centurion of the band called the Italian band, a devout man, and one that feared God with all his house, which gave much alms to the people, and prayed to God alway. He saw in a vision, evidently about the ninth hour of the day, an angel of God coming in to him and saying unto him, Cornelius. And when he looked on him, he was afraid and said, What is it, Lord? And he said unto him, Thy prayers and thine alms are come up for a memorial before God. And now send men to Joppa, and call for one Simon, whose surname is Peter. He lodgeth with one Simon a tanner, whose house is by the seaside. He shall tell thee what thou oughtest to do. And when the angel which spake unto Cornelius was departed, he called two of his household servants, and a devout soldier of them that waited on him continually. And when he had declared all these things unto them, he sent them to Joppa. On the morrow, as they went on their journey, and drew nigh unto the city, Peter went up on the housetop to pray about the sixth hour. And he became very hungry, and would have eaten, but while they made ready, he fell into a trance, and saw heaven opened, and a certain vessel descending unto him, as it had been a great sheet knit at the four corners, and let down to the earth, wherein were all manner of four-footed beasts of the earth, and wild beasts, and creeping things, and fowls of the air. And there came a voice to him, Rise, Peter, kill and eat. But Peter said, Not so, Lord, for I have never eaten anything that is common or unclean. And the voice spake unto him again the second time, What God hath cleansed, that call not thou common. This was done thrice, and the vessel was received up again into heaven. Now while Peter doubted in himself what this vision which he had seen should mean, behold, the men which were sent from Cornelius had made inquiry for Simon's house, and stood before the gate, and called and asked whether Simon, which was surnamed Peter, were lodged there. While Peter thought on the vision, the Spirit said unto him, Behold, three men seek thee. Arise therefore, and get thee down, and go with them, doubting nothing, for I have sent them. Then Peter went down to the men which were sent unto him from Cornelius, and said, Behold, I am he whom ye seek. What is the cause whereof ye are come? And they said, Cornelius the centurion, a just man, and one that feareth God, and of good report among all the nation of the Jews, was warned from God by an holy angel, to send for thee into his house, and to hear words of thee. Then called he them in, and lodged them. And on the morrow Peter went away with them, and certain brethren from Joppa accompanied him. And the morrow after, they entered into Caesarea, and Cornelius waited for them, and had called together his kinsmen and near friends. And as Peter was coming in, Cornelius met him, and fell down at his feet and worshipped him. But Peter took him up, saying, Stand up, I myself also am a man. And as he talked with him, he went in, and found many that were come together. And he said unto them, Ye know how that it is an unlawful thing for a man that is a Jew to keep company, or come unto one of another nation. But God hath showed me that I should not call any man common or unclean. Therefore came I unto you without gainsaying, as soon as I was sent for. I ask therefore for what intent ye have sent for me. And Cornelius said, 4 days ago I was fasting until this hour, and at the ninth hour I prayed in my house, and behold, a man stood before me in bright clothing, and said, Cornelius, thy prayer is heard, and thine alms are had in remembrance in the sight of God. Send therefore to Joppa, and call hither Simon, whose surname is Peter. He is lodged in the house of one Simon a tanner by the seaside, who when he cometh shall speak unto thee. Immediately therefore I sent to thee, and thou hast well done that thou art come.
Now therefore are we all here present before God, to hear all things that are commanded thee of God. Then Peter opened his mouth and said, Of a truth I perceive that God is no respecter of persons, but in every nation he that feareth him and worketh righteousness is accepted with him. The word which God sent unto the children of Israel, preaching peace by Jesus Christ, he is Lord of all, that word I say, ye know, which was published throughout all Judea, and began from Galilee, after the baptism which John preached, how God anointed Jesus of Nazareth with the Holy Ghost and with power, who went about doing good and healing all that were oppressed of the devil, for God was with him. And we are witnesses of all things which he did, both in the land of the Jews and in Jerusalem, whom they slew and hanged on a tree. Him God raised up the third day and showed him openly, not to all the people, but unto witnesses chosen before of God, even to us who did eat and drink with him after he rose from the dead. And he commanded us to preach unto the people, and to testify that it is he which was ordained of God to be the judge of quick and dead. To him gave all the prophets witness, that through his name whosoever believeth in him shall receive remission of sins. While Peter yet spake these words, the Holy Ghost fell on all them which heard the word. And they of the circumcision which believed were astonished, as many as came with Peter, because that on the Gentiles also was poured out the gift of the Holy Ghost. For they heard them speak with tongues, and magnify God. Then answered Peter, Can any man forbid water, that these should not be baptized, which have received the Holy Ghost as well as we? And he commanded them to be baptized in the name of the Lord. Then prayed they him to tarry certain days. The Acts of the Apostles. Chapter 11. And the apostles and brethren that were in Judea heard that the Gentiles had also received the word of God. And when Peter was come up to Jerusalem, they that were of the circumcision contended with him, saying, Thou wentest in to men uncircumcised, and didst eat with them. But Peter rehearsed the matter from the beginning, and expounded it by order unto them, saying, I was in the city of Joppa praying, and in a trance I saw a vision. A certain vessel descend as it had been a great sheet let down from heaven by four corners, and it came even to me. Upon the which, when I had fastened mine eyes, I considered and saw four-footed beasts of the earth, and wild beasts, and creeping things, and fowls of the air. And I heard a voice saying unto me, Arise, Peter, slay and eat. But I said, Not so, Lord, for nothing common or unclean hath at any time entered into my mouth. But the voice answered me again from heaven, What God hath cleansed, that call not thou common. And this was done three times, and all were drawn up again into heaven. And behold, immediately there were three men already come into the house where I was, sent from Caesarea unto me. And the Spirit bade me go with them, nothing doubting. Moreover, these six brethren accompanied me, and we entered into the man's house. And he showed us how he had seen an angel in his house, which stood and said unto him, Send men to Joppa, and call for Simon, whose surname is Peter, who shall tell thee words whereby thou and all thy house shall be saved. And as I began to speak, the Holy Ghost fell on them, as on us at the beginning. Then remembered I the word of the Lord, how that he said, John indeed baptized with water, but ye shall be baptized with the Holy Ghost. Forasmuch then as God gave them the like gift as he did unto us who believed on the Lord Jesus Christ, what was I that I could withstand God? When they heard these things, they held their peace, and glorified God, saying, Then hath God also to the Gentiles granted repentance unto life. Now they which were scattered abroad upon the persecution that arose about Stephen travelled as far as Phoenicia, and Cyprus, and Antioch, preaching the word to none but unto the Jews only. And some of them were men of Cyprus and Cyrene,
which when they were come to Antioch spake unto the Grecians, preaching the Lord Jesus. And the hand of the Lord was with them, and a great number believed and turned unto the Lord. Then tidings of these things came unto the ears of the church which was in Jerusalem, and they sent forth Barnabas that he should go as far as Antioch, who, when he came, and had seen the grace of God, was glad, and exhorted them all, that with purpose of heart they would cleave unto the Lord. For he was a good man, and full of the Holy Ghost and of faith, and much people was added unto the Lord. Then departed Barnabas to Tarsus for to seek Saul. And when he found him, he brought him unto Antioch. And it came to pass that a whole year they assembled themselves with the church and taught much people. And the disciples were called Christians first in Antioch. And in these days came prophets from Jerusalem unto Antioch. And there stood up one of them named Agabus, and signified by the Spirit that there should be great dearth throughout all the world, which came to pass in the days of Claudius Caesar. Then the disciples, every man according to his ability, determined to send relief unto the brethren which dwelt in Judea, which also they did, and sent it to the elders by the hands of Barnabas and Saul.

0: The Acts of the Apostles. Chapter 12. Now about that time Herod the king stretched forth his hands to vex certain of the church. And he killed James the brother of John with a sword. And because he saw it pleased the Jews, he proceeded further to take Peter also. Then were the days of unleavened bread. And when he had apprehended him, he put him in prison, and delivered him to 4 quaternions of soldiers to keep him, intending after Easter to bring him forth to the people. Peter therefore was kept in prison, but prayer was made without ceasing of the church unto God for him. And when Herod would have brought him forth, the same night Peter was sleeping between 2 soldiers, bound with 2 chains, and the keepers before the door kept the prison. And behold, the angel of the Lord came upon him, and a light shined in the prison, and he smote Peter on the side, and raised him up, saying, Arise up quickly. And his chains fell off from his hands. And the angel said unto him, Gird thyself, and bind on thy sandals. And so he did. And he saith unto him, Cast thy garment about thee, and follow me. And he went out and followed him, and wist not that it was true which was done by the angel, but thought he saw a vision. When they were past the first and the second ward, they came unto the iron gate that leadeth unto the city, which opened to them of his own accord. And they went out and passed on through one street, and forthwith the angel departed from him. And when Peter was come to himself, he said, Now I know of a surety that the Lord hath sent his angel, and hath delivered me out of the hand of Herod, and from all the expectation of the people of the Jews. And when he had considered the thing, he came to the house of Mary, the mother of John, whose surname was Mark, where many were gathered together praying. And as Peter knocked at the door of the gate, a damsel came to hearken, named Rhoda. And when she knew Peter's voice, she opened not the gate for gladness, but ran in, and told how Peter stood before the gate. And they said unto her, Thou art mad. But she constantly affirmed that it was even so. Then said they, It is his angel. But Peter continued knocking. And when they had opened the door and saw him, they were astonished. But he, beckoning unto them with the hand to hold their peace, declared unto them how the Lord had brought him out of the prison. And he said, Go show these things unto James and to the brethren. And he departed, and went into another place. Now as soon as it was day, there was no small stir among the soldiers what was become of Peter. And when Herod had sought for him, and found him not, he examined the keepers, and commanded that they should be put to death, and he went down from Judea to Caesarea, and there abode. And Herod was highly displeased with them of Tyre and Sidon. But they came with one accord to him, and having made Blastus the king's chamberlain their friend, desired peace, because their country was nourished by the king's country. And upon a set day Herod, arrayed in royal apparel, sat upon his throne, and made an oration unto them. And the people gave a shout, saying, It is the voice of a god, and not of a man. And immediately the angel of the Lord smote him, because he gave not God the glory. And he was eaten of worms, and gave up the ghost. But the word of God grew and multiplied. And Barnabas and Saul returned from Jerusalem when they had fulfilled their ministry, and took with them John, whose surname was Mark.
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Job chapter 31. I made a covenant with mine eyes. Why then should I think upon a maid? For what portion of God is there from above? And what inheritance of the Almighty from on high? Is not destruction to the wicked, and a strange punishment to the workers of iniquity? Doth not he see my ways, and count all my steps? If I have walked with vanity, or if my foot hath hasted to deceit, let me be weighed in an even balance, that God may know mine integrity. If my step hath turned out of the way, and mine heart walked after mine eyes, and if any blot hath cleaved to mine hands, then let me sow, and let another eat. Yea, let my offspring be rooted out. If mine heart hath been deceived by a woman, or if I have laid wait at my neighbor's door, then let my wife grind unto another, and let others bow down upon her. For this is an heinous crime, yea, it is an iniquity to be punished by the judges. For it is a fire that consumeth to destruction, and would root out all mine increase. If I did despise the cause of my manservant or of my maidservant, when they contended with me, what then shall I do when God riseth up? And when he visiteth, what shall I answer him? Did not he that made me in the womb make him? And did not one fashion us in the womb? If I have withheld the poor from their desire, or have caused the eyes of the widow to fail, or have eaten my morsel myself alone, and the fatherless hath not eaten thereof. For from my youth he was brought up with me, as with a father, and I have guided her from my mother's womb. If I have seen any perish for want of clothing, or any poor without covering, if his loins have not blessed me, and if he were not warmed with the fleece of my sheep, if I have lifted up my hand against the fatherless, when I saw my help in the gate, then let mine arm fall from my shoulder blade, and mine arm be broken from the bone. For destruction from God was a terror to me, and by reason of his highness I could not endure. If I have made gold my hope, or have said to the fine gold, thou art my confidence, if I rejoice because my wealth was great, and because mine hand had gotten much, if I beheld the sun when it shined, or the moon walking in brightness, and my heart hath been secretly enticed, or my mouth hath kissed my hand. This also were an iniquity to be punished by the judge, for I should have denied the God that is above. If I rejoiced at the destruction of him that hated me, or lifted up myself when evil found him, neither have I suffered my mouth to sin by wishing a curse to his soul. If the men of my tabernacle said not, oh, that we had of his flesh, we cannot be satisfied. The stranger did not lodge in the street, but I opened my doors to the traveler. If I covered my transgressions as Adam, by hiding mine iniquity in my bosom, did I fear a great multitude, or did the contempt of families terrify me, that I kept silence and went not out of the door? Oh, that one would hear me,
Behold, my desire is that the Almighty would answer me, and that mine adversary had written a book. Surely I would take it upon my shoulder and bind it as a crown to me. I would declare unto him the number of my steps. As a prince would I go near unto him. If my land cry against me, or that the Pharaohs likewise thereof complain, if I have eaten the fruits thereof without money, or have caused the owners thereof to lose their life,

Leviticus 16. And the Lord spake unto Moses after the death of the two sons of Aaron, when they offered before the Lord and died. And the Lord said unto Moses, Speak unto Aaron thy brother, that he come not at all times into the holy place within the veil before the mercy seat, which is upon the ark, that he die not. For I will appear in the cloud upon the mercy seat. Thus shall Aaron come into the holy place, with a young bullock for a sin offering, and a ram for a burnt offering. He shall put on the holy linen coat, and he shall have the linen breeches upon his flesh, and shall be girded with a linen girdle, and with a linen mitre shall he be attired. These are holy garments, therefore shall he wash his flesh in water, and so put them on. And he shall take of the congregation of the children of Israel 2 kids of the goats for a sin offering, and 1 ram for a burnt offering. And Aaron shall offer his bullock of the sin offering, which is for himself, and make an atonement for himself and for his house. And he shall take the 2 goats, and present them before the Lord at the door of the tabernacle of the congregation. And Aaron shall cast lots upon the 2 goats, 1 lot for the Lord, and the other lot for the scapegoat. And Aaron shall bring the goat upon which the Lord's lot fell, and offer him for a sin offering. But the goat on which the lot fell to be the scapegoat shall be presented alive before the Lord, to make an atonement with him, and to let him go for a scapegoat into the wilderness. And Aaron shall bring the bullock of the sin offering, which is for himself, and shall make an atonement for himself and for his house, and shall kill the bullock of the sin offering, which is for himself. And he shall take a censer full of burning coals of fire from off the altar before the Lord, and his hands full of sweet incense, beaten small, and bring it within the veil. And he shall put the incense upon the fire before the Lord, that the cloud of the incense may cover the mercy seat that is upon the testimony, that he die not. And he shall take of the blood of the bullock, and sprinkle it with his finger upon the mercy seat eastward. And before the mercy seat shall he sprinkle of the blood with his finger 7 times. Then shall he kill the goat of the sin offering that is for the people, and bring his blood within the veil, and do with that blood as he did with the blood of the bullock, and sprinkle it upon the mercy seat and before the mercy seat. And he shall make an atonement for the holy place, because of the uncleanness of the children of Israel, and because of their transgressions in all their sins. And so shall he do for the tabernacle of the congregation that remaineth among them in the midst of their uncleanness. And there shall be no man in the tabernacle of the congregation when he goeth in to make an atonement in the holy place, until he come out and have made an atonement for himself, and for his household, and for all the congregation of Israel. And he shall go out unto that altar that is before the Lord, and make an atonement for it, and shall take of the blood of the bullock, and of the blood of the goat, and put it upon the horns of the altar round about. And he shall sprinkle of the blood upon it with his finger 7 times, and cleanse it, and hallow it from the uncleanness of the children of Israel. And when he hath made an end of reconciling the holy place, and the tabernacle of the congregation, and the altar, he shall bring the live goat. And Aaron shall lay both of his hands upon the head of the live goat, and confess over him all the iniquities of the children of Israel, and all their transgressions in all their sins, putting them upon the head of the goat. And he shall send him away by the hand of a fit man into the wilderness. And the goat shall bear upon him all their iniquities unto a land not inhabited, and he shall let go the goat in the wilderness. And Aaron shall come into the tabernacle of the congregation, and shall put off the linen garments which he had put on when he went into the holy place, and shall leave them there. And he shall wash his flesh with water in the holy place, and put on his garments, and come forth and offer his burnt offering, and the burnt offering of the people, and make an atonement for himself and for the people. And the fat of the sin offering shall he burn upon the altar, and he that let go the goat for the scapegoat shall wash his clothes, and bathe his flesh in water, and afterward come into the camp. And the bullock for the sin offering, and the goat for the sin offering, whose blood was brought in to make atonement in the holy place, shall one carry forth without the camp, and they shall burn in the fire their skins, and their flesh, and their dung. And he that burneth them shall wash his clothes, and bathe his flesh in water, and afterward he shall come into the camp. And this shall be a statute forever unto you, that in the 7th month, on the 10th day of the month, ye shall afflict your souls, and do no work at all, whether it be one of your own country, or a stranger that sojourneth among you.
For on that day shall the priest make an atonement for you, to cleanse you, that he may be clean from all your sins before the Lord. It shall be a Sabbath of rest unto you, and he shall afflict your souls by a statute forever. And the priest whom he shall anoint, and whom he shall consecrate to minister in the priest's office in his father's stead, shall make the atonement, and shall put on the linen clothes, even the holy garments. And he shall make an atonement for the holy sanctuary, and he shall make an atonement for the tabernacle of the congregation, and for the altar, and he shall make an atonement for the priests, and for all the people of the congregation. And this shall be an everlasting statute unto you, to make an atonement for the children of Israel for all their sins once a year. And he did as the Lord commanded Moses.

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1: Okay, let's pray. Gracious Heavenly Father, we come to Thee once again. We thank You, Lord, for Thy Word, the Bible. Oh Lord, there is no book like the Bible. Father, we know that the Bible, Thine elect, know that the Bible is the Word of God. It is God who is speaking to us as we read the Bible. And oh Lord, we are so thankful for the Bible, because without the Bible, what would we know? What would we do? There would be no hope for any one of us. But oh Lord, Thou in Thine infinite wisdom has written the Bible and give it to us. And oh Lord, we ask as Thine elect search the Bible, You may continue to open our understanding to Thy word, the Bible, because Thy word is truth. Father, we thank You for this, Lord, today. So thankful, O Lord, that You have allowed us to meet here and to fellowship together around the Word of God. And there's no better thing we could do on the Lord's day and this time You have given to us than studying the Bible and studying the Bible and studying the Bible. And, O Lord, we thank You that Thy word is truth. And I pray for each one of us who are here and those who are listening over the internet. Father, as Thy word go forth, we ask that You would bless Your word to the hearts of Thy people. And, oh Lord, we ask that You would strengthen us spiritually through Your word. And we know according to Your word, Lord, we're living in judgment day, and all we're seeing in Thy word that we're in the final years of the history of this world. This world is at its end. And we know we're in judgment day. You're judging the wicked. And oh, Father, we ask, may Your perfect will be done in all things. We pray for all the activities of this day. We pray all things may be done to the praise of Thy glory. And oh, Lord, whatever is said that is not completely true to Your word, we ask that You might forgive us and correct us and teach us from Your word. Continue to teach us from Your word. Dear Lord, we thank You for this fellowship. And so a great blessing that we could fellowship around Your word, people of light, spiritual-minded people to study and hear Your word go forth. We thank You, Lord, for this day. In Jesus' name we pray, amen. Yesterday, speak a little bit about as God's elect, as we bring forth the Bible, teach God's word in this world, that we're gonna be reviled, we're gonna be spoken against by peoples of the world, and that's expected. You know, that expected to happen because as Christ brought the gospel, He was reproached and He was reviled, and his reaction was, he wasn't angry at anyone. There was no guile found in Him. And so do we, as we bring the gospel, it is expected in a sin-darkened world that the world is not going to welcome us with open arms as we bring the true gospel. If we bring a false gospel, everybody would love us. But the true gospel is an offense to many people because God has not opened their understanding to the truth of God's word. They can't understand it. They're not going to see it because, you know, their life is in this world, and we're telling them that we're in judgment day. God is going to destroy this universe and the wicked in the world along with it. And they don't want to hear that. They don't want to hear it because they're busy living their lives. They have their plans and they're making their future plans. And you're telling me that God is going to end the world and burn it up? Yes, that's what we're saying to them. And it's going to incur the wrath of man and the anger of man. And I said, we're going to be misunderstood. We're going to be ostracized. Nobody not going to want to be around you. You walk in a room and they know what you stand for, and you're like, oh, here he comes. You know, so that is expected. It causes division in families, in marriages, and so forth. The gospel does that. So we shouldn't be offended when we get negative responses or, you know, one of the examples when as people call in and the Q&A at night, speaking to Chris or Mr. Camping, and they get angry against them. They're not getting anger against Chris or Brother Camping. Their anger is against God. They're doing it against God, but we shouldn't take it personally. We shouldn't. And we should not be easily offended when somebody says something about what we believe. Or, yeah, you might, your desire is to correct them, to tell them, but if they don't want to hear it, you know, you move on. You move on. We're not supposed to argue the gospel. God tells us not to do it, not to argue. But go on to see a little bit that Christ, and look at this aspect today, where Christ, he is the perfect teacher. Us as men, we're not perfect. But Christ, as he brought the gospel, remember, he is Almighty God. So when Christ is, when he speaks, he's speaking the word of God, the Bible. And he's perfect. He's the perfect teacher. You can't get no more perfect than that. Let's look at the Gospel of Mark. Over the Gospel of Mark in the New Testament, Mark chapter 4. Mark chapter 4, verse 1. As you read, especially through the Gospels, you see that Christ loved to teach. He's always teaching. He's always teaching. And as God's elect, we want, because our spiritual ears are open, we want to hear it, what he has to say, because he's the one who teaches us. In Mark chapter 4, verse 1, and he began again to teach, which is Christ, by the seaside. And there was gathered unto him a great multitude, so that he entered into a ship and sat in the sea, and the whole multitude was by the seaside, by the sea on the land, and he taught them. He's always the, and he taught them many things by parables. You know that the Bible is parables. The Bible is a book of parables. He taught, this is where he speaks in parables, and said, and said unto them in his doctrine, his teaching. So he's always teaching. He's always teaching. And let's look at a couple more verses in Matthew chapter 11. In Matthew chapter 11, verse 1. And it came to pass, when Jesus had made an end of commanding his 12 disciples, he departed thence to teach and to preach in their cities. See, everywhere he goes, he's teaching and he's preaching the gospel. And in, turn over to Matthew 7, in Matthew 7, verse 28, Matthew 7, verse 28 and 29, here he says, I think this is 07, chapter 7, verse 28 and 29, he says, Matthew 7, verse 28 and 29, and it came to pass, when Jesus had ended these sayings, the people were astonished at his doctrine, at his teaching, for he taught them as one having authority and not as the scribes. So there was something completely different about the way he teach. Christ taught with authority. He can't do that because he's God himself. You see. And let's look at another passage over, I think it's John 7, I believe. I hope I have the correct scripture here. John, the Gospel of John, chapter 7, verse 37. But yes, let's pick up the context in verse 37 of John chapter 7. And in the last day, the great day of the feast, Jesus stood in Christ saying, if any man thirst, let him come unto me and drink. He that believeth on me, as the scripture has said, out of his belly shall flow rivers of living water. But this spake he of the Spirit, which they that believe on him should receive, for the Holy Ghost was not yet given, because Jesus was not yet crucified. Many of the people, therefore, when they heard this saying, said of a truth, this is the prophet. Others said, this is the Christ. But some said, shall Christ come out of Galilee? Hath not the scripture said that Christ cometh of the seed of David, and out of the town of Bethlehem, where David was? And there was a division among the people because of him. And some of them would have taken him, but no man laid hands on him. Then came the officers, the chief priests, and the Pharisees, and they said unto them, why have ye not bought him? The officers answered, never a man spake like this man. Christ spoke with authority, and he speak that you could see them, you know, how they were like, he was speaking as if he knew exactly what he was speaking about. So there was a shock the way that he was speaking, because he spoke with authority. And over in another scripture in Luke, in the Gospel of Luke, chapter 4, verse 31, you see the same idea there, when Christ brought the gospel. No one brought the gospel like this man. In Luke chapter 4, verse 31, where God says, let's start in the middle of the chapter, really, in verse 31. And came to Capernaum, a city of Galilee, and taught them on the Sabbath days, which Christ did. And verse 32 says, and they were astonished at his doctrine, for his word was with power. His word was with authority as he spoke. And he goes on in verse 33. And in the synagogue there was a man which had an unclean devil, and cried out with a loud voice, saying, let us alone. What have we to do with thee, thou Jesus of Nazareth? Art thou come to destroy us? I know thee who thou art, the Holy One of God. And Jesus rebuked him, saying, hold thy peace and come out of him. And when the devil had thrown him in the midst, he came out of him and hurt him not. And they were all amazed, and spake among themselves, saying, what a word is this? For with authority and power he commandeth the unclean spirits, and they come out of them. So you see how Christ spoke, because he is the word of God. He is God himself. And as he speak with authority. And as if you're truly a child of God, when Christ speaks to us from the Bible, that's what we want to hear. Because God's elect wants to hear truth. He wants to hear truth, because if our spiritual ears are open. And you know, the thing is that when we become a child of God, we become very sensitive to truth, because our spiritual ears are open, because now we're spiritually minded, because God's Holy Spirit indwells us. So when we hear a teaching that is not true, we can immediately, we know it, because our spiritual ears and eyes are open, and we're sensitive to it, and we love to hear spiritual things. That's what we desire. We desire the truth of God's word. There's an example which we're all familiar with, and a true child of God, we come to God's word very humbly, because we don't know anything. What do we know? We don't know anything. All we know how to do is to sin. That's what we know how to do. But by God's mercy, our spiritual eyes are open. But in Luke chapter 10, verse 38, a very familiar passage. Remember Martha, as she was seated, as she was at the feet of Christ. And that's where we're seated at, you know, when we come to the Bible, because Christ is our teacher. As we compare spiritual things to spiritual things, God teaches us. And it's in verse 38, we read, now it came to pass as they went that he entered into a certain village, and a certain woman named Martha received him into her house. And she had a sister called Mary, which also sat at Jesus' feet and heard his word. See, that's, you know, we come before God and we're seated at his feet. We're feeding on every word from God's word, the Bible. And as we go on, and verse 40, but Martha was cumbered about much serving, and came to him and said, Lord, dost thou not care that my sister hath left me to serve alone? Bid her therefore that she help me. Jesus answered and said unto her, Martha, Martha, thou art careful. She was anxious. Thou art careful and troubled about many things. You know, a lot of people are like this. They're very nervous. You know, they're anxious about this and about that and about this and about things they have no control over. Some people are just naturally anxious. And God tells us in the Bible, be careful for nothing. Be anxious for nothing. But in everything, by prayer and supplication, with thanksgiving, you know, we could make our requests be made known to God, and the peace of God, it passeth all understanding, will keep our hearts and mind in Christ Jesus. So as true believers, we shouldn't be anxious, because God is in control of all things. And here, and in verse 42, God says, but one thing is needful, and Martha has chosen that good part, which shall not be taken away from her. Salvation will never be taken away from us. Salvation is eternal. So you see, we're seated at the feet of Christ, and we look to him to teach us and to guide us. Don't worry about tomorrow or whatever. Our concern ought to be in God's word, the Bible. That's where our attention ought to be. Our life is in God's hands. How long we live, when we die, if it's be his will, if we're not here when he comes again, God is in control of every single thing. Where our life are in his hands. So we shouldn't be concerned or anxious about what we see out there in the world. Keep reminding yourself that we're in judgment day, and this world is not going to get any better. We see the great multiplication of sin everywhere. It's not our business to go out and protest about that group or take this political issue or that political issue, left, right, middle, up, down. No, our focus ought to be on God's word, the Bible. Let the world fight amongst itself. They're divided amongst themselves. You leave it alone. We just go forth with the gospel, feed sheep. We feed the sheep as God has commanded us to do, and we leave the world alone. We leave the world alone. Psalm 119. This is how we ought to be. We're God's elect. In Psalm 119, verse 158. Psalm 119, verse 158. Here we read Psalm 119, verse 58. I beheld the transgressors and was grieved because they kept not thy word. Consider how I love thy precepts. Quicken me, O Jehovah, according to thy loving kindness. Thy word is true. God's word is true. Christ is the word of God. He is truth. He's the way, the truth, and the life. God's word is truth. And it goes on. Thy word is true from the beginning. And every one of thy righteous judgment endureth forever. God's word endures forever. It's eternally true. See, in verse 161, princes have persecuted me without a cause, but my heart standeth in awe of thy word. See, when we hear truth from God's word, we stand in awe of it. How could God save you, me, if you're indeed truly a child of God? There is, what could you say why God saved you? By God's mercy, he saved the people for himself. We're not deserving of it. No one is. No human being is worthy of God's salvation. That God, there is no reason in this world that God should forgive you of your sins. None. God tells us in the New Testament, we're saved to the praise and glory of God. That's it. We're saved to the praise and glory of God. Is God It's good pleasure to save a people for himself. That's it. We're not worthy of it. We're sinners. God should have destroyed every single one of us. Every one of us deserve the same fate. I don't care where you're from. We deserve it. But God in his mercy saved a people for himself. And we stand in awe of it. You know, why would God save you? Can you give me a reason why he should? No. But we thank him for it. We thank him for it, that he has forgiven him multitudes and multitudes of sin that I've committed, sins in thought, in action. And there are many. And yet God laid all our sins upon his elect, sins upon the Lord Jesus Christ from the foundation of the world. God himself. And then we see Christ here, who's God in the flesh. He went about teaching people. God, holy God, did that. And how he humbled himself and clothed himself with human flesh to walk the face of the earth and teach and teach and teach and teach. The patience of God and the mercy of God is beyond human comprehension. And this is the God who has no beginning. God has no beginning. We can't understand that. He has no ending. He spoke to Moses in the burning bush, and he says, I am that I am. That's it. You can see. And let's go on a little bit further. But we see that Christ loved to teach, and he is the perfect teacher. Let's look at Psalm 45. When you read the Old Testament, we should see Christ throughout the Old Testament. The Old Testament is about him, about Christ. Here God tells us, he's speaking about the Lord Jesus Christ, and we're going to look at some verses in the New Testament and see as Christ brought the gospel and how he, what he said. In Psalm 45, verse 1, my heart is indicting a good matter. I speak of the things which I have made, touching the king. My tongue is a pen of a ready writer. Thou art fairer than the children of men. Grace is poured into thy lips. That's Christ. Grace is poured into thy lips. Therefore, God has blessed thee forever. And he goes on. He's speaking this messianic psalm. It's speaking about Christ. And over in the Gospel of John chapter 1, you're going to see over here in John chapter 1, John chapter 1, verse 1, where God says, in the beginning was the Word, and the Word was with God, and the Word was God. The same was in the beginning with God. All things were made by him, and without him was not anything made that was made. In him was life, and the life, the light of men. Speaking about Christ, and it goes on how he talks about light shining in darkness and so forth. But in let's move on down a little further in verse 14. Start reading in verse 14 to pick up the context of John chapter 1. John chapter 1, verse 14. And the Word was made flesh and dwelt among us, and we beheld his glory, the glory as of the only begotten of the Father, full of grace and truth. We read earlier that grace is poured into his lips in Psalm 45. And here you see now in the book of John, God is speaking about Christ, how he's full of grace and truth. And that there is no other than the Lord Jesus Christ. And in verse 15, he says, John bare witness of him and cried, saying, this was he of whom I spake. He that cometh after me is preferred before me, for he was before me. And in his fullness have we received grace for grace. And verse 17 says, for the law was given by Moses, but grace and truth came from Jesus Christ. So you see the connection between the Psalms and this here. You're speaking about Christ. You see, let's go on a little bit further and look at back to the Old Testament in Deuteronomy. Remember that passage in Deuteronomy 18, Deuteronomy chapter 18. In Deuteronomy chapter 18, verse 15, I believe. Yeah, starting to read in Deuteronomy chapter 18, verse 15. It says, Jehovah thy God will raise up unto thee a prophet from in the midst of thee, of thy brethren, like unto me, unto him ye shall hearken. It goes on in verse 16, according to all that thou desirest of Jehovah thy God in Horeb in the day of the assembly, saying, let me not hear again the voice of Jehovah thy God, neither let me see the great fire anymore, that I die not. And Jehovah said unto me, they have well spoken that which they have spoken. And in verse 18, he says, I will raise them up a prophet from among their brethren like unto thee, and will put my words in his mouth. So when Christ spoke, God the Father is putting words in his mouth. And in the other parts of the Bible, you will see where in John, where Christ will say, the words that I speak is not of me speaking, but of him that sent me. So as Christ brought the gospel, God the Father was putting words in his mouth. See, and it says in there in verse 15, and I will put my words in his mouth, and he shall speak unto them all that I command him. And it shall come to pass that whosoever will not hearken unto my words, which he shall speak in my name, speaking about Christ, I will require it of him. So here God is saying that he's going to put words in the mouth of Christ to speak. You see, let's look at another verse here. For instance, look at John 17, verse 8. Over to John chapter 17. John chapter 17, verse 8. Here God says, for I have given unto to them the words, here Christ is praying. He said, for I have given unto them the words which thou gavest me. And who's that? God the Father. Remember, we just read that he's going to put words in the mouth of Christ. And it says, for I have given unto them the words which thou gavest me, and they have received them, and have known surely that I came out from thee, and they have believed that thou didst send me. So you see, the word that he's speaking, Christ is speaking, God the Father is putting words in his mouth. So those words, you see, and you can't separate Christ from God. It's the Godhead. Christ is God himself. You know, you can't understand the Godhead. No human being can understand it. Let's go over to the book of Acts, chapter 3. Acts, chapter 3, verse 22. Acts chapter 3, verse 22. Start reading in verse 22. I should have read this verse before I read John 17, but you'll see the connection. John chapter 3, verse 22. For Moses truly said unto the fathers, a prophet shall the Lord your God raise up unto you of your brethren, like unto me. So he's quoting from Deuteronomy that I just read previously. Unto me, it says, like unto me, him shall ye hear in all things whatsoever he shall say unto you. And God, and in verse, read on down to the end of the chapter, verse 23, and it shall come to pass that every soul which will not hear that prophet shall be destroyed from among the people. And yea, and all the prophets from Samuel and those that follow after, as many as have spoken, have likewise foretold of these days. When you read the Old Testament, you see Christ through and through it. Christ is through and through the Old Testament. All the animal sacrifices and all these things is pointing to Christ. And says, ye are the children of the prophets and of the covenant which God made with our fathers, saying unto Abraham, and in thy seed shall all the kingdoms of the earth be blessed. Unto you first, God having raised up the Son of his Son Jesus, sent him to bless you in turning away every one of you from his iniquities. And also back over to John chapter 1, verse 43. In John chapter 1, verse 43, the day following, Jesus would go forth into Galilee and findeth Philip and said unto him, follow me. Now Philip was of Bethsaida, the city of Andrew and Peter. Philip findeth Nathanael and said unto him, we have found him of whom Moses in the law and in the prophets did write, Jesus of Nazareth, the son of Joseph. And Nathanael said unto him, can there be there any good thing come out of Nazareth? Philip said unto him, come and see. Jesus saw Nathanael coming unto him and said unto him, behold, an Israelite indeed in whom is no guile. Nathanael said unto him, whence knowest thou me? Jesus answered and said unto him, before that Philip called thee, when thou wast under the fig tree, I saw thee. Nathanael answered and said unto him, Rabbi, thou art the Son of God, thou art the King of Israel. You see, the Old Testament spoke about Christ. You can't miss him. How can you read the Old Testament and don't see the Lord Jesus Christ? When you see types and figures of him, David and all these prophets are a picture of Lord Jesus Christ himself. And as we read the Old Testament, we see the fulfillment of it. We see Christ and how that the word that God poured into his lips

sent me to bind up the brokenhearted. The gospel was going to go forth at this point, and God was going to save his elect. Because when we become saved, God has given us the heart of Christ. The broken heart of Christ is given to us. And it says, to proclaim liberty to the captives. And before we're saved, where are we at? We're held captive by Satan. You see, so God was telling us the gospel goes forth. He was going to save his elect. He was going to save his elect. We're held captive by Satan. And the opening up the prison, which there we are before we're saved, we're in the prison house of Satan to them that are bound, to proclaim the acceptable year of Jehovah, the day of vengeance of our God, to comfort all that mourn. And Christ says, blessed are the who mourn, blessed are God's elect. And God goes on and says, to appoint unto them that mourn in Zion, to give unto them beauty for ashes, and the oil of joy, for mourning, and the garment of praise for the spirit of heaviness, that they might be called trees of righteousness, the planting of Jehovah, that he might be glorified. So he's going to save a people out of this human race. And the last part of verse 3, God says that he might be glorified. He saved a people to glorify himself, God's elect. Remember, we're saved to the praise and glory of God. And here God tells us he saved a people for himself that God might be glorified. And that's a wonderful thing, you know, that God might be glorified. That's why he saved the people for himself. You see, that God might be glorified. And let's go on a little bit further. In Isaiah 50, turn over to Isaiah chapter 55, verse 10. Here God was speak about that the gospel was going to go forth, and it will accomplish that what God sent the word out to do, which as the gospel goes forth, remember, God's elect will be saved. And now we're living in a day when God's elect are saved. So it has accomplished in saving all God's elect. It has accomplished that. See, in many other things, but this is what I want to point out about that God's word has accomplished this great thing in saving his elect. And as you go into Isaiah 35, how God speaks about as the gospel goes forth in a desert land, that all the elect, that the desert was going to bring bud and the water goes forth and so forth. In Isaiah 35, that this great multitude of people he was going to save, and now that has been accomplished. All God's elect now are saved. We're simply waiting for that last day. And that last day is coming very, very quickly. Let's look at another passage. Let's turn over to the book of Luke again. Luke chapter 4, verse 13. Let's start reading in verse 13. Luke chapter 4, verse 13. Is that the one? I think that was the verse I was looking for. Well, let's read it anyway. Luke chapter 4, verse 13 to 21, where God says, and when the devil had ended all the temptation, he departed from him for a season. And Jesus returned in the power of the Spirit into Galilee, and there went out a fame of him through all the region round about. And he taught in their synagogues, being glorified of all. And he came to Nazareth, where he had been brought up, and as his custom was, he went into the synagogue on the Sabbath day and stood up for to read. And there was delivered unto him the book of the prophets, Isaiah. And when he had opened the book, he found the place where it was written. And verse 18 says, the Spirit of the Lord is upon me, because he has anointed me to preach the gospel to the poor. Remember, the poor in spirit is not the physically poor, the spiritually poor. He had sent me to heal the brokenhearted.

0: to preach deliverance to the captives and the recovering of sight to the blind. Remember, this is all spiritual language, to set at liberty them that are bruised, to preach the acceptable year of the Lord. And he closed the book and gave it again to the minister and sat down. You get it? Have it in your mind's eye. Here Christ is preaching. All eyes are fastened on him, because you keep in mind that never a man spoke like this man. And he goes and he gave it to the minister and sat down. And the eyes of all of them were in the synagogue were fastened on him. You could just see them through your mind's eye. He turned this way. There was this focused in on him as he spoke. And he goes on and says, and verse 21 says, and he began to say unto them, this day is this scripture fulfilled in your ears. And he goes on. But what I want to look at is that word that word fastened. You know, it was a intense look on him. They were focused in on him. That word fastened there is the Greek number 816. And it's one of the ways translated is earnestly. If you would look in the book of Luke, chapter 22, it gives us an idea of this word. In Luke 22, verse 56, this is translated here. It says, in verse 56, it says, but certain maid, remember when Peter denied Christ and says, but certain maid beheld him as he sat by the fire, which is Peter. And earnestly, that's that word there, earnestly looked upon him and said, this man was also with him. So you see, these people are earnestly looking on Christ. And here is that same word that's fastened. This young lady's eyes was fastened on Peter. Yeah, Peter, you was with him. You. And of course, you know, he denied the Lord Jesus. And it's used another place too in the book of Acts. Go over to the book of Acts chapter 1. It's used over here, I believe, as steadfastly. In Acts chapter 1, pick up the context in verse 9 in Acts chapter 1. In Acts chapter 1. And when he had spoken these things, what they beheld, he was taken up, and a cloud received him out of their sight. That's when Christ was caught up. And while they looked steadfastly, the disciples, they were looking up into heaven steadfastly. All their attention was looking up, see, toward heaven. As he went up, behold, two men stood by them in white apparel, which also said, ye men of Galilee, why stand ye gazing up into heaven? This same Jesus, which is taken up from you into heaven, shall so come in like manner as ye have seen him go into heaven. So you see, these people, as Christ brought the gospel, their eyes were steadfast, fastened on him as he preached the gospel, because he spoke with authority, and no one spoke like he did. And it's used again in Acts chapter 14. In Acts chapter 14, verses 4 to 11, as steadfastly also. Acts chapter 14, verses 4 to 11. I don't want to read the whole thing because my time is running. Like in verse 9. Let's pick it up in verse 9. The same heard Paul speak, who steadfastly beholding him and perceiving that he had faith to heal. You know, it's like he was like an intense gaze. They were looking at him, at Paul. So that's the word that God used there. But let's move on a little bit further. As Christ brought the gospel, you know, that he incurred the anger of the Jews and the scribes and the Pharisees. They were angry at him. And I said earlier that we shouldn't, that too, we're walking in the footsteps of Christ. And when you have the true gospel, that will happen to you. In John chapter 10, let's turn there. And verse 27, John chapter 10, verse 27, here Christ is speaking, my sheep hear my voice, and I know them. God knows all his elect. In other parts of the Bible, God tells us he calls us by name. He knows every one of them. I know them, and they follow me. God's elect will follow Christ, you see. And I give unto them eternal life, and they shall never perish. And that's a beautiful promise there by God. Neither shall any man pluck them out of my hand. If God has truly saved you, you cannot lose your salvation. You're not going to backslide, or the word people used, or fall away. It's impossible. My Father which gave them me is greater than all, and no man is able to pluck them out of my Father's hand. I and my Father are one. In verse 31, then the Jews took up stones to stone him. This is the Lord Jesus Christ, the perfect preacher. The Jews, they were angry at him. And then he goes on, and Jesus answered them, many works have I showed you from my Father. For which works do ye stone me? And you know, and they go on. So you see, it incurred the anger of the Jews as Christ brought the gospel in. And you know, Christ knows the heart of men. He knows their rebelling. And God could look at their heart. But Christ is Almighty God, and he knows what you're thinking. No one need to tell Christ what is going on in somebody's heart. Christ is Almighty God, and he knows all things. So he knows what you're thinking. He knows everything about you. Every sin that you've committed, your whole life, and the sins that you will commit, God already knew it. God, remember now, God is infinite in his wisdom. See, let's look at another passage. Let's look at John chapter 5. John chapter 5, verse 1 to 8. John chapter 5, verse 1 to 8. And after this, there was a great feast of the Jews, and Jesus went up to Jerusalem. Now there is at Jerusalem by the sheep market a pool, which is called in the Hebrew tongue Bethesda, having five porches. In these lay a great multitude of impotent folk and blind, halt, withered, waiting for the moving of the water. And I'm trying to skip over a lot here. Let's go to verse 15. In verse 15, God says, the man departed and told that the Jews that it was Jesus which had made him whole. And therefore did the Jews persecute Jesus. Satan is always trying to trip up Christ, you know, and he's using these Jews to trip him up, to get him to sin, you see, to persecute Jesus, and sought to slay him. You see what they're thinking? They have murderous intentions. They wanted was to kill the Lord Jesus Christ. So what do you think would happen to us if we bring the gospel and we're walking in the footsteps of Christ? You see, because he had done these things on the Sabbath day. And verse 17 says, but Jesus answered them, my Father worketh hitherto, and I work. In verse 18, therefore the Jews sought the more to kill him. They weren't giving up. So you see their reaction, because he not only had broken the Sabbath, but said also that God was his Father, making himself equal with God. Remember, no, God is putting words in their mouth to speak. They don't know what they're saying, which they were correct, because Christ is God. They even says here, and it says also that God was his Father, making himself equal with God. Christ is Almighty God. See, no question. So you see, they trying more and more to kill him. So you see how Christ was persecuted everywhere he went. You know, Satan was trying constantly to get him, yet Christ did not sin. He did not sin, because Christ is God. Let's look at Philippians chapter 2, 5, which there speaks about how Christ is God, is equal with God. So it's absolutely true that Christ is Almighty God. And I'm not going to read that, but you see that there, when you read through that on your own, you can see that Christ is God himself. But let's turn back over to the book of John, John chapter 8, verse 34. John chapter 8, verse 34. And there we read, and Jesus answered them, "Verily, verily, I say unto you, whosoever commits sin is a servant of sin. And the servant abideth not in his house forever, but the son abideth ever. If the son therefore shall make you free, he shall be free indeed. I know that ye are Abraham's seed, but ye seek to kill me." So Christ, you see what they were trying to do all the time. "Because my word hath no place in you." So Christ knows the inner man. He knows that what they're trying to do. And it goes on and says in the next verse, "I speak that which I have seen with my Father, and he do that which he has seen with your Father," and God goes on to say. And also Psalm 59. Let's turn over to Psalm 59. I'll stop in a minute. And Psalm 59, start reading in verse 1. "Deliver me from mine enemies, O my God. Defend me from them that rise up against me." This, I believe, also is another messianic psalm. "Deliver me from the workers of iniquity." And you see how they went around trying to kill the Lord Jesus Christ? "Deliver me from the workers of iniquity and save me from bloody men. For lo, they lie in wait for my soul. The mighty have gathered against me, not for my transgression, nor for my sin, O Jehovah. They run and prepare themselves without any fault. Awake to help me, and behold. Thou therefore, O Jehovah God of hosts, the God of Israel, awake and visit all the heathen. Be not merciful to any wicked transgressors." And God goes on, it says verse 6, "They return at eve, they make a noise like a dog and go around about the city." And here I think it's pointing directly to, let's read through the whole psalm, you can see that God here is speaking about the Lord Jesus Christ and what he would go through as he came, as he brought the gospel to the world. A couple more verses. In John chapter 15, verse 16, you could go through it and you could see how God tells us that, how he put the words in the mouth of Christ as he spoke. You could read really from verse 16 to 27, and then you could go into First John chapter 3, verse 19 to 13, and then you could go back to John chapter 17. This one will be my last verse. That's John chapter 17, 14 to 17. John chapter 17, verses 14 to 17. Here God tells us, "I have given them thy word, and the world hath hated them, because they are not of the world, even as I am not of the world. I pray not that thou wouldst take them out of the world, but thou shouldest keep them from the evil. They are not of the world, even as I am not of the world." And God goes on how he's praying for all his elect people in the world, because the Lord Jesus knows it's that his people in this world would be persecuted, and by God's mercy, he has given us his word as a comfort to us, particularly in our day, that we know all these things that are happening is not by random chance. God is in perfect control of all things, every single thing he is. So if we're being persecuted for righteousness' sake, we're standing up for Christ, and people come at us with their vile saying, or they talk behind your back, don't let it bother you at all. As I said yesterday, it's par for the course. These things are going to happen to us. Or if you're out there handing out tracts and people are cursing at you, and you know, I've been on some mission trips where and they could get very intense. We just simply walk away. It's expected. It is expected, but wonderfully we have the word of God. So when these things happen to us, we shouldn't be shocked. Let me stop here and close, and I want to keep on going and going. Okay, let's pray. Heavenly Father, we thank you for this conference. Oh Lord, what a great blessing it is that we could gather together around your word, people from all over the United States. We could come together of like minds, and we could look into your word, the Bible. Oh Lord, thy word is truth. The Bible is the word of God. We can't say it enough. It is Almighty God who is speaking to us from the Bible. And oh Lord, we ask that you will, in these days in which we live, that you will continue to teach us truth from your word. Have us not to be anxious for anything. Have us not to be worried, but to simply relax in God's word, the Bible, knowing full well that thy word is truth, and all these things are happening, and we know that it's not out of whack. You are in perfect control of it. I pray for each one of us here. Pray for those who are listening. I thank you, O Lord, for this Lord's Day. And, O Lord, could it be your will that we will have another Bible conference, if it be your will, next year? Oh, Father, we pray for Chris and Eddie and the lunchtime together, and I pray for the fellowship time as we gather. How what a blessing it is, O Lord, to be around like-minded people. Oh, it makes, we don't want to go back into the world, but we have to. We have our homes, jobs, families to go back to. Oh, Father, we ask for guidance, for wisdom, for patience, and we pray for our loved ones, Father, our children, our husbands, wives. Oh, Lord, could it be that you may have had mercy upon them before the day of salvation came to an end on May 21, 2011? Oh, Lord, is our heart's desire that they too, that you may have saved them, because we desire the best for our loved ones, which is salvation. Dear Father, once again, we ask for traveling mercies as we leave this place today, as we go back to our lives on Monday, our job, and we have to go back around in this world. Oh, Father, we ask for guidance, and we ask that you will have us to keep our minds in things above, Father, and we thank you for this time. In Jesus' name we pray. Amen.
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0: We welcome you to eBible Fellowship's Bible Reading Program. We read in 2 Timothy 3, verse 16, "All Scripture is given by inspiration of God and is profitable for doctrine, for reproof, for correction, for instruction in righteousness." Now, let's begin our Bible Reading Program.
1: Psalm 21. To the chief musician, a psalm of David. The king shall joy in thy strength, O Jehovah, and in thy salvation how greatly shall he rejoice. Thou hast given him his heart's desire, and hast not withholden the request of his lips, Selah. For thou preventest him with the blessings of goodness, thou settest a crown of pure gold on his head. He asked life of thee, and thou gavest it him, even length of days for ever and ever. His glory is great in thy salvation. Honor and majesty hast thou laid upon him. For thou hast made him most blessed for ever. Thou hast made him exceeding glad with thy countenance. For the king trusteth in Jehovah, and through the mercy of the Most High he shall not be moved. Thine hand shall find out all thine enemies. Thy right hand shall find out those that hate thee. Thou shalt make them as a fiery oven in the time of thine anger. Jehovah shall swallow them up in his wrath, and the fire shall devour them. Their fruit shalt thou destroy from the earth, and their seed from among the children of men. For they intended evil against thee, they imagined a mischievous device, which they are not able to perform. Therefore shalt thou make them turn their back, when thou shalt make ready thine arrows upon thy strings against the face of them. Be thou exalted, Jehovah, in thine own strength, so will we sing and praise thy power. Psalm 22. To the chief musician upon Asaleth-Shahar, a psalm of David. My God, why hast thou forsaken me? Why art thou so far from helping me and from the words of my roaring? O my God, I cry in the daytime, but thou hearest not, and in the night season, and am not silent. But thou art holy, O thou that inhabitest the praises of Israel. Our fathers trusted in thee, they trusted, and thou didst deliver them. They cried unto thee, and were delivered. They trusted in thee, and were not confounded. But I am a worm, and no man, a reproach of men, and despised of the people. All they that see me laugh me to scorn. They shoot out the lip. They shake the head, saying, He trusted on Jehovah, that he would deliver him. Let him deliver him, seeing he delighted in him. But thou art he that took me out of the womb. Thou didst make me hope when I was upon my mother's breasts. I was cast upon thee from the womb. Thou art my God from my mother's belly. Be not far from me, for trouble is near, for there is none to help. Many bulls have compassed me, strong bulls of Bashan have beset me round. They gaped upon me with their mouths, as a ravening and a roaring lion. I am poured out like water, and all my bones are out of joint. My heart is like wax. It is melted in the midst of my bowels. My strength is dried up like a potsherd, and my tongue cleaveth to my jaws, and thou hast brought me into the dust of death. For dogs have compassed me. The assembly of the wicked have enclosed me. They pierced my hands and my feet. I may tell all my bones. They look and stare upon me. They part my garments among them, and cast lots upon my vesture. But be not thou far from me, O Jehovah. O my strength, haste thee to help me. Deliver my soul from the sword, my darling from the power of the dog. Save me from the lion's mouth, for thou hast heard me from the horns of the unicorns. I will declare thy name unto my brethren. In the midst of the congregation will I praise thee. Ye that fear Jehovah, praise him. All ye the seed of Jacob, glorify him. And fear him, all ye the seed of Israel. For he hath not despised nor abhorred the affliction of the afflicted. Neither hath he hid his face from him, but when he cried unto him, he heard. My praise shall be of thee in the great congregation. I will pay my vows before them that fear him. The meek shall eat and be satisfied. They shall praise Jehovah that seek him. Your heart shall live forever. All the ends of the world shall remember and turn unto Jehovah. And all the kindreds of the nations shall worship before thee. For the kingdom is Jehovah's, and he is the governor among the nations. All they that be fat upon earth shall eat and worship. All they that go down to the dust shall bow before him. And none can keep alive his own soul. A seed shall serve him. It shall be accounted to the Lord for a generation. They shall come and shall declare his righteousness unto a people that shall be born, that he hath done this. Psalm 23, A Psalm of David. Jehovah is my shepherd, I shall not want. He maketh me to lie down in green pastures. He leadeth me beside the still waters. He restoreth my soul. He leadeth me in the paths of righteousness for his name's sake. Yea, though I walk through the valley of the shadow of death, I will fear no evil, for thou art with me. Thy rod and thy staff, they comfort me. Thou preparest a table before me in the presence of mine enemies. Thou anointest my head with oil, my cup runneth over. Surely goodness and mercy shall follow me all the days of my life, and I will dwell in the house of Jehovah forever.

Psalm 24. A Psalm of David. The earth is Jehovah's, and the fullness thereof, the world, and they that dwell therein. For he hath founded it upon the seas, and established it upon the floods. Who shall ascend into the hill of Jehovah? Or who shall stand in his holy place? He that hath clean hands and a pure heart, who hath not lifted up his soul unto vanity, nor sworn deceitfully, he shall receive the blessing from Jehovah, and righteousness from the God of his salvation. This is the generation of them that seek him, that seek thy face, O Jacob, Selah. Lift up your heads, O ye gates, and be ye lift up, ye everlasting doors, and the King of glory shall come in. Who is this King of glory? Jehovah strong and mighty, Jehovah mighty in battle. Lift up your heads, O ye gates, even lift them up, ye everlasting doors, and the King of glory shall come in. Who is this King of glory? Jehovah of hosts, he is the King of glory. Selah. Psalm 25. A Psalm of David. Unto thee, O Jehovah, do I lift up my soul. O my God, I trust in thee. Let me not be ashamed. Let not mine enemies triumph over me. Yea, let none that wait on thee be ashamed. Let them be ashamed which transgress without cause. Show me thy ways, O Jehovah. Teach me thy paths. Lead me in thy truth, and teach me. For thou art the God of my salvation. On thee do I wait all the day. Remember, O Jehovah, thy tender mercies and thy loving kindnesses, for they have been ever of old. Remember not the sins of my youth, nor my transgressions. According to thy mercy, remember thou me for thy goodness' sake, O Jehovah. Good and upright is Jehovah. Therefore will he teach sinners in the way. The meek will he guide in judgment, and the meek will he teach his way. All the paths of Jehovah are mercy and truth unto such as keep his covenant and his testimonies. For thy name's sake, O Jehovah, pardon mine iniquity, for it is great. What man is he that feareth Jehovah? Him shall he teach in the way that he shall choose. His soul shall dwell at ease, and his seed shall inherit the earth. The secret of Jehovah is with them that fear him, and he will show them his covenant. Mine eyes are ever toward Jehovah, for he shall pluck my feet out of the net. Turn thee unto me, and have mercy upon me, for I am desolate and afflicted. The troubles of my heart are enlarged. O bring thou me out of my distresses. Look upon mine affliction and my pain, and forgive all my sins. Consider mine enemies, for they are many, and they hate me with cruel hatred. O keep my soul and deliver me. Let me not be ashamed, for I put my trust in thee. Let integrity and uprightness preserve me, for I wait on thee. Redeem Israel, O God, out of all his troubles.

Psalm 26. A Psalm of David. Judge me, O Jehovah, for I have walked in mine integrity. I have trusted also in Jehovah, therefore I shall not slide. Examine me, O Jehovah, and prove me. Try my reins and my heart. For thy loving kindness is before mine eyes, and I have walked in thy truth. I have not sat with vain persons, neither will I go in with dissemblers. I have hated the congregation of evildoers, and will not sit with the wicked. I will wash mine hands in innocency, so will I compass thine altar, O Jehovah, that I may publish with the voice of thanksgiving and tell of all thy wondrous works. Jehovah, I have loved the habitation of thy house, and the place where thine honor dwelleth. Gather not my soul with sinners, nor my life with bloody men, in whose hands is mischief, and their right hand is full of bribes. But as for me, I will walk in mine integrity. Redeem me, and be merciful unto me. My foot standeth in an even place. In the congregations will I bless Jehovah. Psalm 27. A Psalm of David. Jehovah is my light and my salvation. Whom shall I fear? Jehovah is the strength of my life. Of whom shall I be afraid? When the wicked, even mine enemies and my foes, came upon me to eat up my flesh, they stumbled and fell. Though an host should encamp against me, my heart shall not fear. Though war should rise against me, in this will I be confident. One thing have I desired of Jehovah, that will I seek after, that I may dwell in the house of Jehovah all the days of my life, to behold the beauty of Jehovah, and to inquire in his temple. For in the time of trouble he shall hide me in his pavilion. In the secret of his tabernacle shall he hide me. He shall set me up upon a rock. And now shall mine head be lifted up above mine enemies round about me. Therefore will I offer in his tabernacle sacrifices of joy. I will sing, yea, I will sing praises unto Jehovah. Hear, O Jehovah, when I cry with my voice. Have mercy also upon me, and answer me. When thou saidst, Seek ye my face, my heart said unto thee, Thy face, Jehovah, will I seek. Hide not thy face far from me. Put not thy servant away in anger. Thou hast been my help. Leave me not, neither forsake me, O God of my salvation. When my father and my mother forsake me, then Jehovah will take me up. Teach me thy way, O Jehovah, and lead me in a plain path because of mine enemies. Deliver me not over unto the will of mine enemies. For false witnesses are risen up against me, and such as breathe out cruelty. I had fainted unless I had believed to see the goodness of Jehovah in the land of the living. Wait on Jehovah. Be of good courage, and he shall strengthen thine heart. Wait, I say, on Jehovah.

0: Psalm 28, a Psalm of David. Unto thee will I cry, O Jehovah, my rock. Be not silent to me, lest, if thou be silent to me, I become like them that go down into the pit. Hear the voice of my supplications when I cry unto thee, when I lift up my hands toward thy holy oracle. Draw me not away with the wicked, and with the workers of iniquity, which speak peace to their neighbors, but mischief is in their hearts. Give them according to their deeds, and according to the wickedness of their endeavors. Give them after the work of their hands. Render to them their desert. Because they regard not the works of Jehovah, nor the operation of his hands, he shall destroy them, and not build them up. Blessed be Jehovah, because he hath heard the voice of my supplications. Jehovah is my strength and my shield. My heart trusteth in him, and I am helped. Therefore my heart greatly rejoiceth, and with my song will I praise him. Jehovah is their strength, and he is the saving strength of his anointed. Save thy people, and bless thine inheritance. Feed them also, and lift them up forever. Psalm 29, a Psalm of David. Give unto Jehovah, O ye mighty. Give unto Jehovah glory and strength. Give unto Jehovah the glory due unto his name. Worship Jehovah in the beauty of holiness. The voice of Jehovah is upon the waters. The God of glory thundereth. Jehovah is upon many waters. The voice of Jehovah is powerful. The voice of Jehovah is full of majesty. The voice of Jehovah breaketh the cedars. Yea, Jehovah breaketh the cedars of Lebanon. He maketh them also to skip like a calf. Lebanon and Syrian, like a young unicorn. The voice of Jehovah divideth the flames of fire. The voice of Jehovah shaketh the wilderness. Jehovah shaketh the wilderness of Kadesh. The voice of Jehovah maketh the hinds the calf, and discovereth the forests. And in his temple doth everyone speak of his glory. Jehovah sitteth upon the flood, yea, Jehovah sitteth king forever. Jehovah will give strength unto his people. Jehovah will bless his people with peace.
1: 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We read in the Bible in John 6, verse 44, "No man can come to me except the Father which hath sent me draw him." 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Until next time, may the Lord and his word keep you encouraged, and may his perfect will be done. Welcome to eBible Fellowship's Evening Bible Studies in the Book of Daniel. 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And now with part 3 of his fourth study in the Book of Daniel, chapter 3, here's Chris McCann.
2: If you have citizenship in another city, You're not afraid to lose citizenship in an earthly lesser city. And, of course, again, the overwhelming vast majority of professed Christians in the church during the Great Tribulation only had membership in earthly Jerusalem and not in heavenly Jerusalem. Okay, let's go back to Daniel chapter 3. In Daniel 3, and we read again the threat if you fail to fall down. And then there were some Chaldeans who accused the Jews, and basically they're following the characteristic of their leader, their ruler, in the kingdom of Satan. The number one accuser is Satan himself, the number one accuser of the people of God. We find then in the book of Revelation that God even calls him the accuser of the brethren, and says when he's cast out of heaven, the accuser of our brethren is cast down. And so it's not surprising that mankind, now part of the kingdom of Satan, take on his characteristic, his attributes of lying and of accusation. So they accuse the Jews, and after accusing them, it says in verse 12, where this is the accusation, there are certain Jews whom

and they're always listed all three together, which makes sense. And we know that three in the Bible points to purpose, and clearly this is God's purpose that they be tested this way, and also that they give this wonderful testimony. I don't know if testimony comes from the word tested. I don't think so, but it is fitting. They give this wonderful testimony that they will not serve the image that King Nebuchadnezzar has set up, but only God is the testimony that they witness before all Babylon. This is done on the highest stage. It's before the king, and this is the greatest king in the world who rules over the mightiest kingdom of this time. And all of the rulers from all the provinces have been brought to Babylon for the purpose of bowing the knee. And on this stage, at this time, when Nebuchadnezzar is in his pride seeking to be glorified, he wants the praise, he wants the worship through everyone bowing to his image. Remember the interpretation of the dream? Thou art this head of gold in Daniel's interpretation of the dream that had the image in it. So certainly this image, King Nebuchadnezzar fully identifies with himself. And if you fail to bow down and worship the image, it's as though it's a personal affront to him, and he will destroy you. He will pretend or act as he is God and pour out his wrath upon you. And there's the burning fiery furnace, and you will be destroyed. Well, we know it's God's purpose to show that his people serve only him, that God's elect will not bow the knee, and he is going to show it to all the world of that day, all all the known world, that certainly over the greatest kingdom in the earth, and all of its provinces have representatives there present, and all the leadership will see that the King Nebuchadnezzar can be denied. He can be refused. And it's certainly a fearful thing in many ways. Yet God's people, out of all people of the earth, and you know, there would have been people there of all the religions. There would have been many religions in that time, just like there are today. Many philosophies. There would have been atheists there and agnostics there, people who believe nothing. And all of the other people and all their other beliefs were likewise tested. They were all tested. Will you succumb? Will you bow the knee and serve this evil king? And all other religions and all other philosophies and secularists as atheists and agnostics and all people bowed the knee, except for one people group, a small people group, yes, but these three represented God's elect. And out of all the people of the world, and out of all the things that all the people of the world believe, it was only the belief of these three that faced the test and actually were willing to die for their faith, to die for their belief. They were willing to be thrown into the midst of a burning fiery furnace in order not to bow down and worship anyone other than their God, the God of the Bible. And certainly everyone's shaking their head. Well, God is just illustrating that

0: his people will not serve anyone but the true God of the Bible. No matter what, it is what is being illustrated, what is being shown forth. And so we read again and again, Shadrach, Meshach, and Abednego. Now remember that the name Shadrach was given to Hananiah, and Hananiah means favored of Yah. And the name Meshach was given to Misael, which means who is like God. And the name Abednego was given to Azariah, and that name means the Lord will help. Each one had a name that identified with God. They were the people of God. You can take away their earthly names. You can give them Babylonian names, but they remain the people of God. Now, one interesting thing is in this constant repeating of their names, and I encourage anyone listening to go through the chapter, and every time you see Shadrach, Meshach, and Abednego, number it. And I believe verse 12 is the first time, so that would be number 1. But from verse 12 through the end of the chapter in verse 30, their names are mentioned an interesting number of times. Shadrach's name in Daniel chapter 3 is mentioned 13 times. Meshach's name is mentioned 13 times. And Abednego's name is mentioned 13 times. 13 times all three names are mentioned together. 39 times 13 each in total. And we, of course, see the emphasis on the number 13, just like the musical instruments emphasize the number 23. And we're not surprised at all, because when does the Great Tribulation begin? In the year 1988. And 1988 was the 13,000th year of Earth's existence and the beginning of the Great Tribulation. And so here God once again ties that in, just as in Nehemiah chapter 8, when in the context of the last day of the Feast of Tabernacles, we read that Ezra was preaching, and 13 men caused the people to understand. They gave the sense. And the number 13 is not accidental or coincidental in any way. God doesn't do anything in a sort of haphazard, careless way like people do. We could list things and we have no rhyme or reason. God has purpose in everything he does, and the purpose here is to identify when the Great Tribulation will occur in that year 1988. Just like the purpose of the 23 musical instruments is to identify with the length of the Great Tribulation, that it begins in 1988, it continues for 23 years. Now, you see, the problem is with people who refuse to accept these kinds of insights into a chapter like this is that we keep seeing it over and over again. And the same numbers are appearing over and over again. You know, every now and then it'd be nice if the number 47, which I don't know is significant, but if that number appeared, or, you know, there's a whole host of numbers that have no spiritual meaning, and yet we don't see that. We don't see that. Instead, we see numbers that are highly significant, that relate to the material, that relate to what is being discussed in the spiritual realm, or in the deeper spiritual meaning. And here, notice in verse 15, when Nebuchadnezzar is speaking to the three, he says, "Now if ye be ready, that at what time ye hear the sound of the cornet, flute, harp, sackbut, psaltery, and dulcimer, and all kinds of music. Ye fall down and worship the image which I have made. Well, but if ye worship not, ye shall be cast the same hour into the midst of a burning fiery furnace. And who is that God that shall deliver you out of my hands? This is all happening. And for the second time, I think back in verses 5 or 6, we also read about the same hour. You'll be cast that same hour into the furnace. And the hour identifies with the hour of great tribulation. Remember in the parable of Matthew 20, the husbandman hiring laborers to work in his vineyard, and he hires people at the third hour and sixth hour and ninth hour, and then the 11th hour, he goes out and hires laborers for the final hour of work, because the workday was 12 hours. And that last hour, the 11th to the 12th, typifies the Great Tribulation. It is what is in view in Matthew chapter 10. In Matthew 10, and beginning in verse 19, but when they deliver you up, take no thought how or what ye shall speak, for it shall be given you in that same hour what ye shall speak, for it is not ye that speak, but the Spirit of your Father which speaketh in you. Now this is parallel to Mark 13, verse 11, and Mark 13 is the chapter dealing with the Great Tribulation. And it says in Mark 13:11, but when they shall lead you and deliver you up, take no thought beforehand what ye shall speak, neither do ye premeditate, but whatsoever shall be given you in that hour, that speak ye, for it is not ye that speak, but the Holy Ghost. And it goes on to speak of the abomination of desolation being set up, and so forth. It's the parallel chapter to Matthew 24. So Matthew 10 is, when it's making reference to the same hour, it identifies with the hour of great tribulation. And at that time, God will cause his people to speak, because he will open up information, and what they speak is actually not them, but the Holy Spirit that's speaking. Well, how could that be when there's no additional divine revelation? It's done through the mechanism of 1 Corinthians 2, or what 1 Corinthians 2 lays out when we compare spiritual with spiritual. The Holy Ghost teaches. The Holy Ghost, in order to teach, must speak. And so using the biblical methodology produces the teaching of the Holy Spirit, the speaking of the Holy Spirit, and that occurs in the hour of the Great Tribulation. Well, then notice it says in verse 21 of Matthew 10, and the brother shall deliver up the brother to death, and the father of the child, and the children shall rise up against their parents and cause them to be put to death. And ye shall be hated of all men for my name's sake, but he that endureth to the end shall be saved. Again, very similar language to Matthew 24, Mark 13, or Luke 21, chapters dealing with the Great Tribulation. But then notice it says in verse 24, the disciple is not above his master, nor the servant above his Lord. It is enough for the disciple that he be as his master, and the servant as his Lord. If they have called the master of the house Beelzebub, how much more shall they call them of his household? Fear them not, therefore, for there is nothing covered that shall not be revealed, and hid that shall not be known. What I tell you in darkness, that speak ye in light, and what ye hear in the ear, that preach ye upon the housetops. And fear not them which kill the body, but are not able to kill the soul, but rather fear him which is able to destroy both soul and body in hell. Do you see how the same hour that we read about in Daniel 3, and in that same hour there's a horrible threat. If you do not worship the image, you'll be thrown into the fiery furnace. And here in the New Testament, in Matthew 10, we're reading of the same hour, as it says in verse 19, information will be given to the people of God in the same hour, and you will speak it. And notice then in verses 21 and 22, it mentioned being delivered up, brother, betraying brother, being hated of all men for Christ's sake. And then again, God spoke of that which is covered. There is nothing covered that shall not be revealed in verse 26. What he tells us in darkness, speak in the light and preach upon the housetops. And notice then, fear not them which kill the body. That is, God is prophesying. He knows, of course, what would come. And so he's telling us in that hour, you will reveal things that were sealed up and hidden until the time of the end. And when you do, you are to speak them. You're to preach them from the housetops. And when that happens, don't fear them which kill the body. You see, it's sort of understood. The implication is clear. You will be threatened with death. You will be threatened in a spiritual way with the death that Shadrach, Meshach, and Abednego were threatened with. You will be threatened with the death that is threatened in Revelation 13 for any that do not worship the image of the beast. They should be killed. And the threat will be, you'll be put out of the synagogue. You'll be labeled a heretic. And that's why it also says the disciple is not above his master. It's enough for the disciple to be as his master. And if they've called the master of the house Beelzebub, how much more shall they call them of his household? And so God's people were labeled the worst kind of names. You know, a faithful, good man like Mr. Camping has been called everything under the sun and reviled and a reproach and just spoken evilly of. That's what blaspheme means, to speak evil of someone or something or God himself. And God's people are spoken evil of. Well, see, that's our burning fiery furnace, and it's on a spiritual level. Sometimes I wonder, and I'm sure you do too, how you would react for a literal physical furnace. But we can be sure God would be with his people, any of his people that were standing there, just as he's with his people in or was throughout the Great Tribulation and in this day of judgment. God stands with them, and God's people resist the spiritual threats and stand fast by the grace of God.
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We read in the Bible in John 6, verse 44, "No man can come to me except the Father which hath sent me draw him." May we keep the hope that it be God's will to use this eBible Fellowship International broadcast to draw His elect and feed His sheep. Until next time, may the Lord and His Word keep you encouraged, and may His perfect will be done.

Ezekiel chapter 3. Moreover, he said unto me, Son of man, eat that thou findest, eat this roll, and go speak unto the house of Israel. So I opened my mouth, and he caused me to eat that roll. And he said unto me, Son of man, cause thy belly to eat, and fill thy bowels with this roll that I give thee. Then did I eat it. And it was in my mouth as honey for sweetness. And he said unto me, Son of man, go, get thee unto the house of Israel, and speak with my words unto them. For thou art not sent to a people of a strange speech and of an hard language, but to the house of Israel, not to many people of a strange speech and of an hard language, whose words thou canst not understand. Surely, had I sent thee to them, they would have hearkened unto thee. But the house of Israel will not hearken unto thee, for they will not hearken unto me. For all the house of Israel are impudent and hard-hearted. Behold, I have made thy face strong against their faces, and thy forehead strong against their foreheads. As an adamant harder than flint have I made thy forehead. Fear them not, neither be dismayed at their looks, though they be a rebellious house. Moreover, he said unto me, Son of man, all my words that I shall speak unto thee receive in thine heart, and hear with thine ears, and go, get thee to them of the captivity, unto the children of thy people. And speak unto them, and tell them, Thus saith the Lord Jehovah, whether they will hear, or whether they will forbear. Then the Spirit took me up, and I heard behind me a voice of a great rushing, saying, Blessed be the glory of Jehovah from his place. And I heard also the noise of the wings of the living creatures that touched one another, and the noise of the wheels over against them, and a noise of a great rushing. So the Spirit lifted me up, and took me away, and I went in bitterness, in the heat of my spirit. But the hand of Jehovah was strong upon me. Then I came to them of the captivity of Tel Abib, that dwelt by the river of Chebar, and I sat where they sat, and remained there astonished among them 7 days. And it came to pass at the end of 7 days that the word of Jehovah came unto me, saying, Son of man, I have made thee a watchman unto the house of Israel. Therefore hear the word at my mouth, and give them warning from me. When I say unto the wicked, Thou shalt surely die, and thou givest him not warning, thou speakest to warn the wicked from his wicked way, to save his life, the same wicked man shall die in his iniquity, but his blood will I require at thine hand. Yet if thou warn the wicked, and he turn not from his wickedness, nor from his wicked way, he shall die in his iniquity, but thou hast delivered thy soul. Again, when a righteous man doth turn from his righteousness and commit iniquity, and I lay a stumbling block before him, he shall die. Because thou hast not given him warning, he shall die in his sin. And his righteousness which he hath done shall not be remembered, but his blood will I require at thine hand. Nevertheless, if thou warn the righteous man, that the righteous sin not, and he doth not sin, he shall surely live, because he is warned. Also thou hast delivered thy soul. And the hand of Jehovah was there upon me, and he said unto me, Arise, go forth into the plain, and I will there talk with thee. Then I arose, and went forth into the plain, and, behold, the glory of Jehovah stood there, as the glory which I saw by the river of Chebar, and I fell on my face. Then the Spirit entered into me, and set me upon my feet, and spake with me, and said unto me,
Go, shut thyself within thine house. But thou, O son of man, behold, they shall put bands upon thee, and shall bind thee with them, and thou shalt not go out among them. And I will make thy tongue cleave to the roof of thy mouth, that thou shalt be dumb, and shalt not be to them a reprover, for they are a rebellious house. But when I speak with thee, I will open thy mouth, and thou shalt say unto them, Thus saith the Lord Jehovah, He that heareth, let him hear, and he that forbeareth, let him forbear, for they are a rebellious house.

Isaiah chapter 14. For the Lord will have mercy on Jacob, and will yet choose Israel, and set them in their own land, and the strangers shall be joined with them, and they shall cleave to the house of Jacob. And the people shall take them and bring them to their place, and the house of Israel shall possess them in the land of the Lord for servants and handmaids. And they shall take them captives, whose captives they were,

and they shall rule over their oppressors. And it shall come to pass in the day that the Lord shall give thee rest from thy sorrow and from thy fear and from the hard bondage wherein thou wast made to serve, that thou shalt take up this proverb against the king of Babylon and say, How hath the oppressor ceased? The golden city ceased. The Lord hath broken the staff of the wicked and the scepter of the rulers. He who smote the people in wrath with a continual stroke, he that ruled the nations in anger, is persecuted, and none hindereth. The whole earth is at rest and is quiet. They break forth into singing. Yea, the fir trees rejoice at thee, and the cedars of Lebanon, saying, Since thou art laid down, no feller is come up against us. Hell from beneath is moved for thee to meet thee at thy coming. It stirreth up the dead for thee. Even all the chief ones of the earth it hath raised up from their thrones, all the kings of the nations. And they shall speak and say unto thee, Art thou become weak as we? Art thou become like unto us? Thy pomp is brought down to the grave, and the noise of thy vials. The worm is spread under thee, and the worms cover thee. How art thou fallen from heaven, O Lucifer, son of the morning? How art thou cut down to the ground which didst weaken the nations? For thou hast said in thine heart, I will ascend into heaven, I will exalt my throne above the stars of God, I will sit also upon the mount of the congregation in the sides of the north, I will ascend above the heights of the clouds. I will be like the Most High. Yet thou shalt be brought down to hell, to the sides of the pit. They that see thee shall narrowly look upon thee and consider thee, saying, Is this the man that made the earth to tremble, that did shake kingdoms, that made the world as a wilderness and destroyed the cities thereof, that opened not the house of his prisoners? All the kings of the nation, even all of them, lie in glory, every one in his own house. But thou art cast out of thy grave like an abominable branch, and as the raiment of those that are slain, thrust through with a sword, that go down to the stones of the pit, as a carcass trodden under feet. Thou shalt not be joined with them in burial, because thou hast destroyed thy land and slain thy people. The seed of evildoers shall never be renowned. Prepare slaughter for his children for the iniquity of their fathers, that they do not rise, nor possess the land, nor fill the face of the world with cities. For I will rise up against them, saith the Lord of hosts, and cut off from Babylon the name and remnant and son and nephew, saith the Lord. I will also make it a possession for the bittern and pools of water, and I will sweep it with a besom of destruction, saith the Lord of hosts. The Lord of hosts hath sworn, saying, Surely as I have thought, so shall it come to pass, and as I have purposed, so shall it stand, that I will break the Assyrian in my land, and upon my mountains tread him under foot, and shall his yoke depart from off them, and his burden depart from off their shoulders. This is the purpose that is purposed upon the whole earth, and this is the hand that is stretched out upon all the nations. For the Lord of hosts hath purposed, and who shall disannul it? And his hand is stretched out, and who shall turn it back? In the year that King Ahaz died was this burden. Rejoice not, thou whole Palestina, because the rod of him that smote thee is broken. For out of the serpent's root shall come forth a cockatrice, and his fruit shall be a fiery flying serpent. And the firstborn of the poor shall feed, and the needy shall lie down in safety. And I will kill thy root with famine, and he shall slay thy remnant. Howl, O gate, cry, O city, thou whole Palestina art dissolved,
For there shall come from the north a smoke, and none shall be alone in his appointed times. What shall one then answer the messengers of the nation? That the Lord hath founded Zion, and the poor of his people shall trust in it.

We welcome you to eBible Fellowship's Bible Reading Program. We read in 2 Timothy 3, verse 16, "All Scripture is given by inspiration of God and is profitable for doctrine, for reproof, for correction, for instruction in righteousness." Now, let's begin our Bible Reading Program. Isaiah 39. At that time, Merodach-Baladan, the son of Baladan, king of Babylon, sent letters and a present to Hezekiah, for he had heard that he had been sick and was recovered. And Hezekiah was glad of them and showed them the house of his precious things, the silver and the gold and the spices and the precious ointment, and all the house of his armor, and all that was found in his treasures. There was nothing in his house, nor in all his dominion, that Hezekiah showed them not. Then came Isaiah the prophet unto King Hezekiah, and said unto him, "What said these men, and from whence came they unto thee?" And Hezekiah said, "They are come from a far country unto me, even from Babylon." Then he said, "What have they seen in thy house?" And Hezekiah answered, "All that is in mine house have they seen. There is nothing among my treasures that I have not shewed them." Then said Isaiah to Hezekiah, "Hear the word of the Lord of hosts. Behold, the days come, that all that is in thine house, and that which thy fathers have laid up in store until this day, shall be carried to Babylon. Nothing shall be left, saith the Lord. And of thy sons that shall issue from thee, which thou shalt beget, shall they take away, and they shall be eunuchs in the palace of the king of Babylon." Then said Hezekiah to Isaiah, "Good is the word of the Lord which thou hast spoken." He said moreover, "For there shall be peace and truth in my days." Isaiah 40. Comfort ye my people, saith your God. Speak ye comfortably to Jerusalem, and cry unto her, that her warfare is accomplished, that her iniquity is pardoned. For she hath received of the Lord's hand double for all her sins. The voice of him that crieth in the wilderness, "Prepare ye the way of the Lord, make straight in the desert a highway for our God." Every valley shall be exalted, and every mountain and hill shall be made low, and the crooked shall be made straight, and the rough places plain. And the glory of the Lord shall be revealed, and all flesh shall see it together, for the mouth of the Lord hath spoken it. The voice said, "Cry." And he said, "What shall I cry? All flesh is grass, and all the goodliness thereof is as the flower of the field. The grass withereth, the flower fadeth, because the Spirit of the Lord bloweth upon it. Surely the people is grass. The grass withereth, the flower fadeth, but the word of our God shall stand forever. O Zion that bringeth good tidings, get thee up into the high mountain. O Jerusalem that bringest good tidings, lift up thy voice with strength, lift it up. Be not afraid, say unto the cities of Judah, behold your God. Behold, the Lord God will come with strong hand, and his arm shall rule for him. Behold, his reward is with him, and his work before him. He shall feed his flock like a shepherd. He shall gather the lambs with his arm and carry them in his bosom, and shall gently lead those that are with young. Who hath measured the waters in the hollow of his hand, and meted out heaven with the span, and comprehended the dust of the earth in a measure, and weighed the mountains in scales, and the hills in a balance? Who hath directed the Spirit of the Lord, or being his counselor hath taught him? With whom took he counsel, and who instructed him, and taught him in the path of judgment, and taught him knowledge, and showed to him the way of understanding? Behold, the nations are as a drop of a bucket, and are counted as the small dust of the balance. Behold, he taketh up the isles as a very little thing, and Lebanon is not sufficient to burn, nor the beasts thereof sufficient for a burnt offering. All nations before him are as nothing, and they are counted to him less than nothing, and vanity. To whom then will ye liken God, or what likeness will ye compare unto him? The workman,
melteth a graven image, and the goldsmith spreadeth it over with gold and casteth silver chains. He that is so impoverished that he hath no oblation chooseth a tree that will not rot. He seeketh unto him a cunning workman to prepare a graven image that shall not be moved. Have ye not known? Have ye not heard? Hath it not been told you from the beginning? Have ye not understood from the foundations of the earth? It is he that sitteth upon the circle of the earth, and the inhabitants thereof are as grasshoppers, that stretcheth out the heavens as a curtain, and spreadeth them out as a tent to dwell in, that bringeth the princes to nothing. He maketh the judges of the earth as vanity. Yea, they shall not be planted, yea, they shall not be sown, yea, their stock shall not take root in the earth, and he shall also blow upon them, and they shall wither, and the whirlwind shall take them away as stubble. To whom, then, will ye liken me, or shall I be equal, saith the Holy One? Lift up your eyes on high, and behold, who hath created these things, that bringeth out their host by number? He calleth them all by names, by the greatness of his might, for that he is strong in power. Not one faileth. Why sayest thou, O Jacob, and speakest, O Israel, my way is hid from the Lord, and my judgment is passed over from my God? Hast thou not known? Hast thou not heard? That the everlasting God, the Lord, the creator of the ends of the earth, fainteth not, neither is weary? There is no searching of his understanding. He giveth power to the faint, and to them that have no might he increaseth strength. Even the youths shall faint and be weary, and the young men shall utterly fall. But they that wait upon the Lord shall renew their strength. They shall mount up with wings as eagles. They shall run and not be weary, and they shall walk and not faint.

Isaiah 41. Keep silence before me, O islands, and let the people renew their strength. Let them come near, then let them speak. Let us come near together to judgment. Who raised up the righteous man from the east, called him to his foot, gave the nations before him, and made him rule over kings? He gave them as the dust to his sword, and as driven stubble to his bow. He pursued them and passed safely, even by the way that he had not gone with his feet. Who hath wrought and done it, calling the generations from the beginning? I, the Lord, the first, and with the last, I am he. The isles saw it and feared. The ends of the earth were afraid, drew near, and came. They helped everyone his neighbor, and everyone said to his brother, Be of good courage. So the carpenter encouraged the goldsmith, and he that smootheth with the hammer him that smote the anvil, saying, It is ready for the soldering. And he fastened it with nails, that it should not be moved. But thou, Israel, art my servant, Jacob, whom I have chosen, the seed of Abraham, my friend. Thou whom I have taken from the ends of the earth, and called thee from the chief men thereof, and said unto thee, Thou art my servant, I have chosen thee, and not cast thee away. Fear thou not, for I am with thee. Be not dismayed, for I am thy God. I will strengthen thee, yea, I will help thee, yea, I will uphold thee with the right hand of my righteousness. Behold, all they that were incensed against thee shall be ashamed and confounded. They shall be as nothing, and they that strive with thee shall perish. Thou shalt seek him, and shalt not find them, even them that contended with thee. They that war against thee shall be as nothing, and as a thing of naught. For I, the Lord thy God, will hold thy right hand, saying unto thee, Fear not, I will help thee. Fear not, ye worm Jacob, and ye men of Israel. I will help thee, saith the Lord, and thy Redeemer, the Holy One of Israel. Behold, I will make thee a new sharp threshing instrument having teeth. Thou shalt thresh the mountains and beat them small, and shalt make the hills as chaff. Thou shalt fan them, and the wind shall carry them away, and the whirlwind shall scatter them, and thou shalt rejoice in the Lord, and shalt glory in the Holy One of Israel. When the poor and needy seek water, and there is none, and their tongue faileth for thirst, I, the Lord, will hear them. I, the God of Israel, will not forsake them. I will open rivers in high places and fountains in the midst of the valleys. I will make the wilderness a pool of water, and the dry land springs of water. I will plant in the wilderness the cedar, the shittah tree, and the myrtle, and the oil tree. I will set in the desert the fir tree, and the pine, and the box tree, together, that they may see and know and consider and understand together that the hand of the Lord hath done this, and the Holy One of Israel hath created it. Produce your cause, saith the Lord. Bring forth your strong reasons, saith the King of Jacob. Let them bring them forth and shew us what shall happen. Let them shew the former things, what they be, that we may consider them and know the latter end of them, or declare us things for to come. Shew the things that are to come hereafter, that we may know that ye are gods. Yea, do good or do evil, that we may be dismayed, and behold it together. Behold, ye are nothing, and your work of naught. An abomination is he that chooseth you. I have raised up one from the north, and he shall come. From the rising of the sun shall he call upon my name, and he shall come upon princes as upon mortar, and as the potter treadeth clay. Who hath declared from the beginning that we may know, and before time that we may say, He is righteous? Yea, there is none that showeth. Yea, there is none that declareth. Yea, there is none that heareth your words. The first shall say to Zion, Behold, behold them, and I will give to Jerusalem one that bringeth good tidings. For I beheld, and there was no man, even among them, and there was no counselor, that, when I asked of them, could answer a word. Behold, they are all vanity. Their works are nothing. Their molten images are wind and confusion.

Isaiah 42. Behold my servant, whom I uphold, mine elect, in whom my soul delighteth. I have put my spirit upon him. He shall bring forth judgment to the Gentiles. He shall not cry, nor lift up, nor cause his voice to be heard in the street. A bruised reed shall he not break, and the smoking flax shall he not quench. He shall bring forth judgment unto truth. He shall not fail nor be discouraged till he have set judgment in the earth, and the isles shall wait for his law. Thus saith God the Lord, he that created the heavens and stretched them out, he that spread forth the earth and that which cometh out of it, he that giveth breath unto the people upon it and spirit to them that walk therein, I, the Lord, have called thee in righteousness, and will hold thine hand, and will keep thee, and give thee for a covenant of the people, for a light of the Gentiles, to open the blind eyes, to bring out the prisoners from the prison, and them that sit in darkness out of the prison house. I am the Lord, that is my name, and my glory will I not give to another, neither my praise to graven images. Behold, the former things are come to pass, and new things do I declare. Before they spring forth, I tell you of them. Sing unto the Lord a new song and his praise from the end of the earth, ye that go down to the sea and all that is therein, the isles and the inhabitants thereof. Let the wilderness and the cities thereof lift up their voice, the villages that Kedar doth inhabit. Let the inhabitants of the rock sing. Let them shout from the top of the mountains. Let them give glory unto the Lord, and declare his praise in the islands. The Lord shall go forth as a mighty man. He shall stir up jealousy like a man of war. He shall cry, yea, roar. He shall prevail against his enemies. I have long time holden my peace. I have been still and refrained myself. Now I will cry like a travailing woman. I will destroy and devour at once. I will make waste mountains and hills and dry up all their herbs. And I will make the rivers islands, and I will dry up the pools. And I will bring the blind by a way that they knew not. I will lead them in paths that they have not known. I will make darkness light before them, and crooked things straight. These things will I do unto them, and not forsake them. They shall be turned back. They shall be greatly ashamed that trust in graven images, that say to the molten images, ye are our gods. Hear ye deaf, and look ye blind, that ye may see. Who is blind but my servant, or deaf as my messenger that I sent? Who is blind as he that is perfect, and blind as the Lord's servant? Seeing many things, but thou observest not, opening their ears, but he heareth not. The Lord is well pleased for his righteousness' sake. He will magnify the law and make it honorable. But this is a people robbed and spoiled. They are all of them snared in holes, and they are hid in prison houses. They are for a prey, and none delivereth, for a spoil, and none saith, restore. Who among you will give ear to this? Who will hearken and hear for the time to come? Who gave Jacob for a spoil and Israel to the robbers? Did not the Lord, he against whom we have sinned? For they would not walk in his ways, neither were they obedient unto his law. Therefore he hath poured upon him the fury of his anger and the strength of battle, and it hath set him on fire round about, yet he knew not, and it burned him. Yet he laid it not to heart.

0: Isaiah 43. But now, thus saith the Lord, that created thee, O Jacob, and he that formed thee, O Israel, fear not, for I have redeemed thee, I have called thee by thy name, thou art mine. When thou passest through the waters, I will be with thee, and through the rivers, they shall not overflow thee. When thou walkest through the fire, thou shalt not be burned, neither shall the flame kindle upon thee. For I am the Lord, thy God, the Holy One of Israel, thy Savior. I gave Egypt for thy ransom, Ethiopia and Seba for thee. Since thou wast precious in my sight, thou hast been honorable, and I have loved thee. Therefore will I give men for thee, and people for thy life. Fear not, for I am with thee. I will bring thy seed from the east and gather thee from the west. I will say to the north, give up, and to the south, keep not back. Bring my sons from far and my daughters from the ends of the earth, even every one that is called by my name. For I have created him for my glory. I have formed him, yea, I have made him. Bring forth the blind people that have eyes and the deaf that have ears. Let all the nations be gathered together and let the people be assembled. Who among them can declare this and shew us former things? Let them bring forth their witnesses that they may be justified. Or let them hear and say, it is truth. Ye are my witnesses, saith the Lord, and my servant whom I have chosen, that ye may know and believe me, and understand that I am he. Before me there was no God formed, neither shall there be after me. I, even I, am the Lord, and beside me there is no Savior. I have declared and have saved, and I have shewed when there was no strange God among you. Therefore, ye are my witnesses, saith the Lord, that I am God. Yea, before the day it was, I am he, and there is none that can deliver out of my hand. I will work, and who shall let it? Thus saith the Lord, your Redeemer, the Holy One of Israel. For your sake I have sent to Babylon, and have brought down all their nobles and the Chaldeans, whose cry is in the ships. I am the Lord, your Holy One, the Creator of Israel, your King. Thus saith the Lord, which maketh a way in the sea and a path in the mighty waters, which bringeth forth the chariot and horse, the army and the power, they shall lie down together. They shall not rise. They are extinct. They are quenched as tow. Remember ye not the former things, neither consider the things of old. Behold, I will do a new thing. Now it shall spring forth. Shall ye not know it? I will even make a way in the wilderness and rivers in the desert. The beasts of the field shall honor me, the dragons and the owls, because I give waters in the wilderness and rivers in the desert to give drink to my people, my chosen. This people I have formed for myself, they shall shew forth my praise. But thou hast not called upon me, O Jacob. Thou hast been weary of me, O Israel. Thou hast not brought me the small cattle of thy burnt offerings, neither hast thou honored me with thy sacrifices. I have not caused thee to serve with an offering, nor wearied thee with incense. Thou hast brought me no sweet cane with money, neither hast thou filled me with the fat of thy sacrifices. But thou hast made me to serve with thy sins, thou hast wearied me with thine iniquities. I, even I, am he that blotteth out thy transgressions for mine own sake, and will not remember thy sins. Put me in remembrance. Let us plead together. Declare thou that thou mayest be justified. Thy first father hath sinned, and thy teachers have transgressed against me. Therefore I have profaned the princes of the sanctuary, and have given Jacob to the curse, and Israel to reproaches. And we thank you for joining us for eBible Fellowship's Bible Reading Program. We invite you to visit our website at www.ebiblefellowship.org.
1: Well, greetings, Bible students, and welcome to today's edition of eBible Fellowship's Bible Quiz. In Psalm 119, verse 130, we read, "The entrance of thy words giveth light. It giveth understanding unto the simple." And welcome again to eBible Fellowship's Daily Bible Quiz. And let's keep in mind that in Psalm 138, verse 2, God tells us that he has magnified his word above all his name. And here's question number one. Fill in the missing word. When interpreting the writing on the wall, Daniel told Belshazzar he was weighed in the balances and found, fill in that word. When interpreting the writing on the wall, Daniel told Belshazzar he was weighed in the balances and found blank. Number two, fill in these two words from a verse in Ezekiel. What mean ye that ye use this proverb concerning the land of Israel, saying, the fathers have eaten blank, blank, and the children's teeth are set on edge? Fill in those two words. What mean ye that ye use this proverb concerning the land of Israel, saying, the fathers have eaten blank, blank, and the children's teeth are set on edge? Number three, fill in the missing word from this verse in 1 Thessalonians. For when they shall say peace and, what is that word? For when they shall say peace and blank, then sudden destruction cometh upon them, as travail upon a woman with child, and they shall not escape. Fill in that word. Number four, true or false, when Moses came down from the mountain and the Israelites were worshiping the golden calf, God, by Moses, commanded the Levites to slay 3,000 of them. Is that true or false? When Moses came down from the mountain and the Israelites were worshiping the golden calf, God, by Moses, commanded the Levites to slay 3,000 of them. And number five, fill in these missing words, looking for four words. When Christ healed the demoniac who dwelt among the tombs in Mark 5, we read that the people came and saw him sitting and clothed. And four words there. When Christ healed the demoniac who dwelt among the tombs in Mark 5, we read that the people came and saw him sitting and clothed. And four words. And we'll be back in a minute with the answers.

And today's answers. Number one, fill in the missing word. When interpreting the writing on the wall, Daniel told Belshazzar he was weighed in the balances and found wanting. He was told he was weighed in the balances and found wanting. And that's Daniel 5, verse 27. Wanting. Daniel 5, 27. Number two, fill in these two words from a verse in Ezekiel. What mean ye that ye use this proverb concerning the land of Israel, saying, the fathers have eaten

and safety. Then sudden destruction cometh upon them, as travail upon a woman with child, and they shall not escape. That's 1 Thessalonians 5:3. Number 4, true or false? When Moses came down from the mountain and the Israelites were worshiping the golden calf, God, by Moses, commanded the Levites to slay 3,000 of them. That's true. You read that in Exodus 32, verse 28. True. Exodus 32, 28. And number 5, fill in the missing words, looking for 4 words here. When Christ healed the demoniac who dwelt among the tombs in Mark 5, we read that the people came and saw him sitting and clothed and in his right mind. That's Mark 5:15. The people came and saw him sitting and clothed and in his right mind. Mark 5:15. That's our eBible Fellowship Bible quiz for today. And may God bless your study in His Word.

Hi, this is Harry Dysart with eBible Fellowship. Thanks for joining us for the Psalm of the Day. As our Lord says in His Word in Ephesians chapter 5, verses 19 and 20, speaking to yourselves in psalms and hymns and spiritual songs, singing and making melody in your heart to the Lord, giving thanks always for all things unto God and the Father, in the name of our Lord Jesus Christ. Psalm 137. By the rivers of Babylon, there we sat down, yea, we wept when we remembered Zion. We hanged our harps upon the willows in the midst thereof. For there they that carried us away captive required of us a song, and they that wasted us required of us mirth, saying, sing us one of the songs of Zion. How shall we sing Jehovah's song in a strange land? If I forget thee, O Jerusalem, let my right hand forget her cunning. If I do not remember thee, let my tongue cleave to the roof of my mouth. If I prefer not Jerusalem above my chief joy. Remember, O Jehovah, the children of Edom in the day of Jerusalem, who said, raise it, even to the foundation thereof. O daughter of Babylon, who art to be destroyed, happy shall he be that rewardeth thee as thou hast served us. Happy shall he be that taketh and dasheth thy little ones against the stones. As our Lord instructs us, we read in Psalm 47, verses 6 and 7, sing praises to God, sing praises, sing praises unto our King, sing praises. For God is the King of all the earth, sing ye praises with understanding. Please join us again for the Psalm of the Day. May God's Word be praised.

0: The following is a recording of a live eBible Fellowship Day in the Word session, which took place on October 28, 2018. And now with part three of his study in Ephesians chapter 2, here's Eddie Ramos.
1: Okay, let's open up our books to the book of Ephesians. I'd like to continue with our study in Ephesians and pick up where we left off in chapter 2, verse 7. Just to get the context, let's begin reading at verse 4. Before we read, what I want you guys to notice as we read these verses is that verses 4, 5, and 6 will be focusing on the actual work of atonement by Christ from the foundation of the world. And then you'll see that verse 7, the focus is from the beginning of the world and onward. Ephesians chapter 2, verses 4 to 7. There we read. But God, who is rich in mercy, for his great love wherewith he loved us, even when we were dead in sins, hath quickened us together with Christ. By grace ye are saved, and hath raised us up together and made us sit together in heavenly places in Christ Jesus. If you remember last month, we determined that the elect were raised up together with Christ at the point of the world's foundation. Now if we look closely at verse 7, we can see that God is describing the application of his salvation and is looking forward from the point of the world's foundation to the ages ahead. This is why salvation could be possible from the very beginning of the world. Let's read verse 7. That in the ages to come, he might show the exceeding riches of his grace in his kindness toward us through Christ Jesus. So since the beginning of the world, and throughout the ages, God in his kindness has been bestowing the exceeding riches of his grace in the life of each elect. And this, of course, is talking about salvation. Now, when I first looked at verses 4 to 7, I made the quick assumption that since verses 4, 5, and 6 were looking at the foundation of the world, that verse 7, because it uses the word show, which we know means to demonstrate, that verse 7 must be jumping ahead all the way to the cross, because we know the cross was a demonstration. But as I look closer, I realize that this is not specifically, or that verse 7 is not specifically focusing on the demonstration of the cross. While verses 4, 5, and 6 are definitely speaking about the atoning work of Christ from the foundation of the world, verse 7 is not looking at the age ahead, meaning 33 AD, but it's looking at the ages ahead, meaning various periods of time where God will be bestowing his grace upon his elect. Verse 7 says that in the ages to come, he might show. The word translated as ages is Strong's number 165. And this word in this verse is plural. Christ is focusing on the ages to come since the foundation of the world. It was since the beginning of that God was showing the exceeding riches of his grace, starting with Abel, who was the first person, as far as we know, who was a child of God. Now, I think others may have perhaps been saved before Abel, but we're just not given that information. The word translated as show in Ephesians 2:7 is Strong's number 1731, and as I just mentioned earlier, it carries the definition of demonstrating. Let's take a look and see how this word is used. Let's turn to Hebrews chapter 6. Hebrews 6, verse 9. Hebrews 6, verse 9, there we read, But beloved, we are persuaded better things of you, and things that accompany salvation, though thus we speak. For God is not unrighteous to forget your work and labor of love, which ye have showed, and this is the word demonstrated, which ye have demonstrated toward his name, in that ye have ministered to the saints and do minister. And we desire that every one of you do show or do demonstrate the same diligence to the full assurance of hope unto the end. The word show that appears twice in this passage is speaking about the demonstration of our love through our work and labor in the preaching of the gospel. But when exactly did the gospel begin to be preached? Well, the churches would say that it began to be preached during the New Testament era, but that would be incorrect. The gospel is the word of God. And like God, the Bible tells us that the gospel is eternal. It's everlasting. Let's take a look at that in Revelation chapter 14. Revelation 14, verse 6. We'll read verses 6 and 7. Revelation 14, verse 6. There we read,

even before those words were penned by human scribes. This is why Christ could die before the foundation of the world and pay for sins according to the law, and before the law was actually written. In other words, God didn't need the gospel to be written by man in order for it to be lawful. God's laws are eternal laws, and his gospel of salvation and judgment is also eternal. Okay, and so from the moment God spoke this world into existence, he began preaching the gospel. He began preaching the everlasting gospel. And the moment he spoke to mankind, he was preaching the gospel unto them. So the application of salvation could be accomplished from the very beginning. And this is what Ephesians 2:7 is making reference to, the salvation of the elect from the beginning of the world. And I think we can see these more clearly if we read verses 7 and 8 together. Let's turn back to Ephesians chapter 2 and read verses 7 and 8. Ephesians 2, verse 7 and 8. There we read, that in the ages to come he might show the exceeding riches of his grace and his kindness toward us through Christ Jesus. For by grace are ye saved, through faith, and that not of yourselves, it is the gift of God. So verse 8 is confirming that salvation is indeed by grace. And verse 7 is teaching us that Christ has been demonstrating the exceeding riches of his grace since the ages, or we could say since time began. The word translated as exceeding in verse 7 is Strong's number 5235, and it carries the meaning of surpassing or going beyond anything that the natural man without the Holy Spirit could ever understand. Let's flip the page over to Ephesians chapter 3, and let's read verses 17 to 19. Ephesians 3, 17 to 19, there we read, that Christ may dwell in your hearts by faith, that ye, being rooted and grounded in love, may be able to comprehend with all saints what is the breadth and length and depth and height, and to know the love of Christ, which passeth knowledge, or we could say which exceedeth knowledge, that ye may be filled with all the fullness of God. So back in the context of Ephesians 2:7, God is using the word exceeding to describe the riches of his grace, which was a direct result of the love of Christ toward his people. And as we just read in verses 18 and 19 of Ephesians 3, God intended for all his saints to know the love of Christ through salvation. And that's exactly what he did when he completed the application of his salvation upon the last of his chosen people. It's important to keep in mind that when we speak of the love of Christ, as we just read in Ephesians 3, that we have to always be able to relate it to his atonement. Okay, now a great example of knowing and comprehending the love of Christ in our day also directly relates to being made aware of his work of atonement, not at the cross, but from the foundation of the world. Even though the love of Christ has always exceeded the knowledge of men, God has reserved this particular doctrine of strong meat for those who have been weaned from the milk of the word. Yeah, you know, there's just some things about the way God works in the lives of each one of his elect that I don't think can be explained. What I mean is that almost all of us grew up in an era where the cross of Christ has always been the foundation upon which all of Christianity had their foundation of salvation by grace established. Because we all believe that the Bible taught that that is how, or that is when, atonement took place at the cross. But then just as God did it back during Christ's earthly ministry, when he opened up the understanding of his people that they might understand the scriptures, he did it again, according to the book of Daniel, at the time of the end. And just as the disciples didn't understand at first that which Christ was declaring, so too his people throughout the church age never really understood that which was always written in the word of God concerning the atonement. That is, right until the time of the end came. Okay? And in order to accept this new doctrine, God's people had to abandon, they had to reject that which they had previously placed an enormous weight upon for their doctrine of salvation. Okay, all because their eyes were open so that they might understand the scriptures concerning the love of Christ. And so by continuing to search the scriptures as God has commanded us throughout time, when the time came for God to open up the understanding of his people concerning the timing of the atonement, well, scriptures that we've read for years and years before began to make more sense to us. They began to be more noticeable
and

contradictions with our current doctrine at the time began to be more apparent. And so we began to make correction to a faulty doctrine. Incidentally, this is what the Bible has been given to us for. In time, God opens up our understanding, and according to 2 Timothy 3:16 and 17, we have to make correction. Okay, so the opening up of the spiritual eyes is one of the great miracles which God continues to do, even during, or I should say, especially during the day of judgment. Let's turn to Ephesians 2:7. Ephesians 2:7, I want to read it again. It says that in the ages to come, he might show the exceeding riches of his grace in his kindness toward us through Christ Jesus. Now, the word translated as riches here is Strong's number 4149. And it's always translated as riches, whether it's making reference to earthly riches or spiritual riches. Of course, when the focus is on salvation, then the riches being spoken of are spiritual in nature. And the greatest blessing or the greatest riches by which God blesses those whom he has saved are the riches of his wisdom and understanding. So let's take a look at Colossians chapter 2. I want to read the first three verses. Colossians 2, we'll read verses 1 and 3. 1 through 3. There we read, "For I would that ye knew what great conflict I have for you, and for them at Laodicea, and for as many as have not seen my face in the flesh, that their hearts might be comforted, being knit together in love, unto all the riches of the full assurance of understanding, to the acknowledgement of the mystery of God, and of the Father, and of Christ, in whom are hid all the treasures of wisdom and knowledge." Okay, let's also turn to Proverbs chapter 2. Proverbs 2, I want to read the first 8 verses. Again, God is underscoring the importance of wisdom with knowledge. Proverbs 2, verse 1. There we read, "My son, if thou wilt receive my words and hide my commandments with thee, so that thou incline thine ear unto wisdom and apply thine heart to understanding, yea, if thou criest after knowledge and liftest up thy voice for understanding, if thou seekest her as silver and searchest for her as for hid treasures, then shalt thou understand the fear of Jehovah and find the knowledge of God. For Jehovah giveth wisdom, and out of his mouth cometh knowledge and understanding. He layeth up the sound wisdom for the righteous. He is a buckler to them that walk uprightly. He keepeth the paths of judgment and preserveth the way of his saints." And in another passage of the Bible, we read that wisdom, who we know is Christ, is the principal thing. Let's flip the page over to Proverbs 4, verse 7, just to read that verse. Proverbs 4, verse 7, there we read, "Wisdom is the principal thing. Therefore, get wisdom, and with all thy getting, get understanding." Okay, the riches of God are the riches of his salvation, which directly relate to wisdom, because wisdom directly relates to Christ. And understanding is that which accompanies salvation. That's why very frequently you'll find that wisdom and understanding are mentioned in the same passage. Let's take a look at a couple examples of this. Let's turn to Job chapter 12. Job chapter 12, verse 12. There we read, "With the ancient is wisdom, and in length of days, understanding." Okay, one more passage in Proverbs 3:13. Proverbs 3:13. There we read, "Happy is the man that findeth wisdom, and the man that getteth understanding." Okay, let's turn back to Ephesians chapter 2, verse 7. I'll read it once more. Ephesians 2, 7, "That in the ages to come he might show the exceeding riches of his grace in his kindness toward us through Christ Jesus." The word translated as kindness here is Strong's number 5544, and it's also translated as goodness, good, and gentleness. Let's take a look at Titus chapter 3, verse 4. Titus chapter 3, verse 4. We'll read verses 4 through 7. There we read,
but after that the kindness, or we could say, but after that the goodness and love of God our Savior toward man appeared, not by works of righteousness which we have done, but according to his mercy he saved us, by the washing of regeneration and renewing of the Holy Ghost, which he shed on us abundantly through Christ Jesus our Savior, that being justified by his grace, we should be made heirs according to the hope of eternal life. One of the things we now know that perhaps we didn't notice before is that people were being justified by God's grace from the very beginning of time. Okay, now the goodness of God is an attribute of God himself. It's part of who he is. That's why when we became saved, the soul of the child of God that was born again by the incorruptible seed of the Word of God, just like an earthly children can inherit some of the traits of their father or mother, so do the souls of a child of God inherit the spiritual attributes of their father, which is God. And we see that mentioned over in Galatians chapter 5. Let's take a look at Galatians 5:22. We read verses 22 and 23. Galatians 5:22, there we read, but the fruit of the Spirit is love, joy, peace, long-suffering, gentleness, goodness, faith, meekness, temperance. Against such there is no law. So the word we've been following, which is Strong's 5544, that was previously translated as kindness, here it's translated as gentleness. And all of these attributes described here are fruits that are produced in the lives of every true child of God, because they've been born again by the Spirit of God. All right, let's turn back once more to Ephesians chapter 2. And let's read verses 7 to 9 this time. Ephesians 2, verse 7. There we read, that in the ages to come he might show the exceeding riches of his grace in his kindness, or we could say in his goodness, toward us through Christ Jesus. For by grace are ye saved, through faith, and that not of yourselves. It is the gift of God, not of works, lest any man should boast. One of our previous studies, we went over what it meant to find grace in the sight of God. It meant to find favor. Okay, verse 8 says that we are saved by the grace of God, or we are saved by the favor of God. Salvation came by grace through faith, and that not of ourselves. It is the gift of God. Now, this verse was written by God the way he writes other verses in the Bible, where they can be understood more than one way, probably as a test to see which way we're going to lean. The test comes in with the phrase, and that not of yourselves. Okay, what exactly is this phrase describing? Is it describing grace? Is it describing faith? Both of them are mentioned in the same verse. Well, because the churches believe that salvation is a result of our faith in Christ, then to them the phrase, and that not of yourselves, can't be referring to faith, but it must be referring to grace. But for those of us who have dug through the Bible and searched for harmony by comparing scripture with scripture, by looking here a little and there a little within the passages of the Bible, and by God allowing us to understand, we can see that the phrase, and that not of yourselves, is indeed referring to faith. Or we can take it one step further and say that it's referring to the entire process of salvation. Okay, and this has been a huge stumbling stone for the churches throughout history, that each individual is responsible for doing something to obtain the favor of God. But of course, that's not how they see it. They don't believe that an individual has to do anything to obtain the grace of God. They define grace as unmerited favor, and that's correct. Okay, God, grace is something that can't be won, it can't be deserved, and it can't be worked for. Grace is finding favor when what we really deserved was death. Remember what the Bible says about Noah and about the whole world in the days of Noah? Well, let's turn to Genesis chapter 6. Take a look at that. Genesis 6, we'll read verses 7 and 8. Genesis chapter 6, verse 7. There we read, and Jehovah said, I will destroy man. Now this would be mankind.
I will destroy man whom I have created from off the face of the earth, both man and beast and creeping thing, and the fowls of the air, for it repenteth me that I have made them. But Noah found grace in the eyes of Jehovah. Okay, we can see that the whole world deserved death because of their sin. So did Noah, because he was conceived in sin. But rather than allowing mankind to perish from off the face of the earth, God in his mercy decided to save some. Noah deserved death, but instead God granted him his favor, okay, and allowed Noah and seven others to live. In other words, God granted them grace. Okay, now what I find interesting is that the churches teach and understand that grace is indeed unmerited favor and that nothing can be done to obtain this grace, but then they go and contradict themselves by making the statement that faith by which they are saved is their own faith. Okay, let's take a look at Ephesians 2:8 again. Ephesians 2:8, there we read, "For by grace ye are saved through faith, and that not of yourselves, it is the gift of God." So it's very important that we understand this. God is teaching us that salvation comes by grace, but it comes through faith. Okay, in other words, salvation comes by God's unmerited favor upon an individual who deserves death. But this favor or this grace could only happen by way of faith. Okay, in other words, faith is the key which made the bestowing of God's grace possible upon an individual. Now, who held that key or who held that power to allow God to save someone by grace? Well, according to the free will gospel, it's man who holds this power or this key, because without the individual exercising his faith in Christ, it would be impossible for God to save someone by grace. Okay, now obviously the churches, they don't state it that way, but their doctrine does. Their doctrine states that if a person does not make choice to exercise their own faith and believe on Jesus Christ, they will not be saved. So if we're saved by grace through our own faith, then our faith is the key. And without our faith, their doctrine teaches that God is powerless to save. That's what it means when the Bible says we are saved by grace through faith. So because faith is the key by which God operates to save, then the next phrase, "and that not of yourselves," must be referring to faith. So if it's not our faith which allows God to bestow his salvation by grace, then whose faith is it? Well, we know the answer to that question. Let's take a look at Galatians 2:16. Galatians 2:16. There we read, "Knowing that a man is not justified by the works of the law, but by the faith of Jesus Christ, even we have believed in Jesus Christ, that we might be justified by the faith of Christ, and not by the works of the law. For by the works of the law shall no flesh be justified." The first thing we want to understand in this passage is what it means to be justified. The word justified is Strong's number 1344, and it's also translated as to be freed or to be righteous. And this word also comes from another Strong's number, 1342, which is mostly translated as righteous. And that's what it means to be justified. It means to be made righteous. "Knowing that a man is not made righteous by the works of the law, but by the faith of Jesus Christ." And this is really only one of the many places where most, if not all, modern translations part ways with the King James Version. The King James Version faithfully translates this and other similar passages as using the word "of" to describe the faith of Christ. While modern translations, I think, are led by their own bias and doctrinal stance, and they retranslate it to say it by the faith in Jesus Christ. Now, I hope you can hear the difference between the two, because on one hand, a person is justified by the faith of Christ, meaning that the individual does absolutely nothing to become righteous. He just becomes righteous by someone else's work of faith. On the other hand, a person who's justified by their own faith in Jesus Christ means that the individual does do something in order to become righteous before God.
He exercises his own faith in Jesus Christ and becomes justified, which means that that individual had to do something in order to become righteous. So clearly, these are two opposing doctrines, and without straying even further from the Ephesians study, I know Mr. Camping and eBible have shown many times in many different studies that the Bible as a whole simply will not allow a person to be saved by their own faith, because the faith and works go hand in hand, and they can't be separated. Let's take a look at James chapter 2 real quick. James 2:14. It'll help us understand and see that faith and works go hand in hand. James 2:14. There we read. What doth it profit, my brethren, though a man say he hath faith and have not works? Can faith save him? Okay, so again, what this passage is stating is that faith without works can't save you. So it can't be the faith of an individual that saves him, because he must have works to accompany that faith in order for that faith to save. And the very same passage that we read in Galatians 2 is telling us that one is not saved by the works of the law. So then it must be the faith of Christ accompanied by his work of atonement that saves. And this the whole Bible agrees with. Okay, we are saved by the faith of Christ. Let's take a look at a passage which talks about salvation using Hebrew parallelism, but it's in the Greek. Now, the term Hebrew parallelism is a theological term. So in and of itself, it doesn't really mean that God is limited to doing this only in the Old Testament. He can and does do it all throughout the Scriptures. Let's turn to Galatians 3, verse 14. There we read, that the blessing of Abraham might come on the Gentiles through Jesus Christ. And now God is going to repeat the same thing in a different way. That we might receive the promise of the Spirit through faith. In other words, the blessing of Abraham and the receiving of the Spirit are speaking of the same thing. They're speaking about salvation. What I also found interesting is the second half of this parallelism. The first half says that the blessing of Abraham came through Jesus Christ. And the second half says it came through faith. In other words, God is teaching us that just as the blessing of Abraham and the promise of the Spirit are one and the same, so too is Jesus Christ and faith one and the same. And Mr. Camping used to say that Christ was the very essence of faith. And I think this passage can help us see that a little bit better. Okay, let's go back to Galatians 2:16. I want to read it again. Knowing that a man is not justified by the works of the law, but by the faith of Jesus Christ, even we have believed in Jesus Christ, that we might be justified by the faith of Christ, and not by the works of the law. For by the works of the law shall no flesh be justified. So here we can see the relationship between salvation and the faith of Christ, okay, which is in contrast to the works of the law. In other words, when an individual trusted that if he or she kept the law in any way to give them assurance of salvation, they were giving themselves false assurance. They're trying to be justified by keeping the law. And ironically, most churches which preach against salvation by works yet teach that salvation comes by their act of believing or placing their faith in Jesus Christ have condemned themselves in the very thing that they preach against. Okay, because to believe in Jesus Christ is a commandment found in the law of God. It's a commandment just like every other commandment that requires obedience. Let's take a look at that in 1 John chapter 3. 1 John 3:23. There we read, and this is his commandment, that we should believe on the name of his Son, Jesus Christ, and love one another as he gave us commandment. Okay. All right, so let's turn back to Ephesians chapter 2, verse 8. So I think it's kind of, I guess I wouldn't say funny, but you know, for the passages we just read in 1 John, most people acknowledge that to love one another is definitely a commandment that needs to be obeyed, and they do that to the best of their ability. But then believing
for some reason, they just don't acknowledge that as a commandment that, you know, requires obedience. But, you know, God is putting them in the same verse to show us that if one requires obedience, then it's obvious that the other requires obedience. One is a commandment. The other is, of course, also a commandment. Okay, Ephesians 2, verse 8 says, "For by grace are ye saved through faith, and that not of yourselves, it is the gift of God." So grace, God's grace, his unmerited favor upon an individual to save them, was made possible not by man's own faith, but by God's own faith accompanied by his own works. Salvation was by God's grace through God's faith, and it was God's gift to the people he chose to redeem from the penalty of death. Mankind had nothing to do with the salvation process from beginning to end. And this is confirmed for us in verse 9. It says, "Not of works, lest any man should boast." Now, we just finished making this statement that we are saved by the faith of Christ accompanied by his works. Yet verse 9 tells us that we're not saved by works. Okay, it says, "Not of works." So here we have to be able to make the distinction between the work of Christ or the faith of Christ and man's own works or man's own faith. Okay, Christ's work brought about salvation, while man's works, if they trusted in their works, just brought about condemnation. Okay, if he was trying to find favor with God through his works. And this is what the nation of Israel became guilty of trusting in their own works for their righteousness in the keeping of the law. Okay, and God has some pretty harsh words to describe man's best efforts to obtain the favor of God, which can never be obtained by works. Let's take a look at Isaiah 64, verse 6. Isaiah 64, verse 6, there we read, "But we are all as an unclean thing, and all our righteousnesses are as filthy rags, and we do all fade as a leaf, and our iniquities, like the wind, have taken us away." You see, before salvation, everyone was unclean before God. The Bible says there is none righteous, no, not one. This means that in God's eyes, we were all unclean. We were all filthy. And so God uses an analogy of someone who is unclean, attempting to make himself clean by his works of righteousness. And he likens that to a person wiping off his filth with a rag every time he performs a work of righteousness by which he thinks he can make himself clean. Okay, so he takes a rag and tries to wipe the filth from his body every time he keeps a commandment. And he says, "I believed," and he tries to wipe. Okay, or "I got baptized," and he wipes again. Or "I confessed," and again he wipes. Or "I donated a ton of money," and he keeps on wiping. Okay, and logic will tell us that if we wipe our filth enough times, that eventually we would be made clean. But that's not true. Without salvation first having taken place, every act of righteousness we do is a filthy rag before God. Okay, not of works, the Bible says, lest any man should boast. Okay, let's take a look at the book of Luke, chapter 18. I'd like to read verses 9 to 14. Luke 18, verse 9 to 14. There we read, "And he spake this parable unto certain which trusted in themselves that they were righteous, and despised others. Two men went up to the temple to pray, the one a Pharisee and the other a publican. The Pharisee stood and prayed thus with himself, 'God, I thank thee that I am not as other men are, extortioners, unjust, adulterers, or even as this publican. I fast twice in the week. I give tithes of all that I possess.' And the publican, standing afar off, would not lift up so much his eyes unto heaven, but smote upon his breast, saying, 'God, be merciful to me, a sinner.' I tell you that this man went down to his house justified rather than the other. For everyone that exalteth himself shall be abased, and he that humbleth himself shall be exalted." See, the Pharisee trusted in himself that he was righteous. In other words, he measured his righteousness by his works of righteousness, never realizing, due to his blindness,
that each and every work of righteousness he did was as a filthy rag before the eyes of God, which could never save. Okay, and this is what the doctrine of the faith in Christ really is. It's a work of righteousness. A doctrine, and also the doctrine of water baptism. It's a work of righteousness. Or the doctrine of repentance unto salvation. It's a work of righteousness. As is any other doctrine that teaches that one must do something in order to assist or to contribute to his own righteousness. And so the Pharisee represents all those who trust in something they have done to obtain salvation. As Christ speaks in a parable about those in our day, in the time of the end, who are coming to him, and they're laying all their works of righteousness at his feet and wondering why they can't enter into the kingdom of heaven. It's found in Matthew chapter 7. Matthew 7, we'll read verses 21 to 23. Matthew 7, 21, and this is in the context of false prophets. There we read, "Not everyone that saith unto me, Lord, Lord, shall enter into the kingdom of heaven, but he that doeth the will of my Father which is in heaven. Many shall say unto me in that day, Lord, Lord, have we not prophesied in thy name, and in thy name have cast out devils, and in thy name done many wonderful works? Then I will profess unto them, I never knew you. Depart from me, ye that work iniquity." Okay, because they were still in their sins, all their works of righteousness were actually works of iniquity, because they trusted in their own works. Not of works, the Bible says, lest any man should boast. Now God gives us another example of what it means to be saved by grace through faith and not of works. Let's turn to Romans chapter 9. I'll read verses 6 to 13. Romans 9, 6 to 13. There we read, "Not as though the word of God hath taken none effect. For they are not all Israel which are of Israel, neither because are they the seed of Abraham are they all children. But in Isaac shall thy seed be called. That is, they which are the children of the flesh, these are not the children of God, but the children of the promise are counted for the seed. For this is the word of promise, at this time I will come, and Sarah shall have a son. Not only this, but when Rebekah also had conceived by one, even by our father Isaac, for the children, not yet being born, neither having done any good or evil, that the purpose of God according to election might stand, not of works, but of him that calleth. It was said unto her, the older shall serve the younger, as it is written, Jacob I have loved, but Esau have I hated." So by God giving us this chapter in Romans, and by him using the same exact phrase here in verse 11, "not of works," God is helping us to better understand what that phrase "not of works" means, as we find it used back in Ephesians 2:9, and how it's to be understood. Okay, it means that nothing was done, either good or evil, in order for an individual to be saved by grace. And this in turn brings further clarification to Ephesians 2:8 that said, "For by grace ye are saved through faith, and that not of yourselves, it is the gift of God." What is the gift of God? Salvation by grace through faith. Okay. Then verse 9 says, "Not of works, lest any man should boast." Okay. "Not of works" means that no individual could have ever done anything, good or evil, like believing, confessing, or placing their faith in order to be worthy of God's grace. God here is using two babies that are not even born yet as a parable to demonstrate the helplessness of each person and their inability to do anything to merit God's mercy or to contribute to their salvation in any way. Let's close with a word of prayer. Dear Heavenly Father, we ask that you continue to open our eyes, Lord, to your truth. That you continue to guide us and allow us to understand that it really sinks in, Lord, that none of us may place any type of belief in the fact that we have done anything, Lord, to obtain your salvation, Lord, which is by grace through faith of Jesus Christ. And we ask, Lord, that you guide us in all things and that you help us to continue to learn
as you would have us to learn, Father. We ask that you continue to guide us in our daily walk with you throughout the week, Lord, and every Sabbath, Lord, that we take that time and that we spend it with you, Lord, that you have, we know that you have set that aside for us, for our good, Lord, that we might grow in grace and in the knowledge of thee. Lord, we ask that you bless the remainder of this day. In Jesus' name we pray. Amen.

And seeing the multitudes, he went up on a mountain. And when he was seated, his disciples came to him. And he opened his mouth.

0: We welcome you to eBible Fellowship's Bible reading program. We read in 2 Timothy 3, verse 16, "All Scripture is given by inspiration of God and is profitable for doctrine, for reproof, for correction, for instruction in righteousness." Now, let's begin our Bible reading program.
1: The Acts of the Apostles, Chapter 5. But a certain man named Ananias, with Sapphira his wife, sold a possession, and kept back part of the price, his wife also being privy to it, and brought a certain part and laid it at the apostles' feet. But Peter said, "Ananias, why hath Satan filled thine heart to lie to the Holy Ghost, and to keep back part of the price of the land? Whiles it remained, was it not thine own? And after it was sold, was it not in thine own power? Why hast thou conceived this thing in thine heart? Thou hast not lied unto men, but unto God." And Ananias, hearing these words, fell down and gave up the ghost, and great fear came on all them that heard these things. And the young men arose, wound him up, and carried him out and buried him. And it was about the space of 3 hours after, when his wife, not knowing what was done, came in. And Peter answered unto her, "Tell me whether ye sold the land for so much?" And she said, "Yea, for so much." Then Peter said unto her, "How is it that ye have agreed together to tempt the Spirit of the Lord? Behold, the feet of them which have buried thy husband are at the door, and shall carry thee out." Then fell she down straightway at his feet, and yielded up the ghost. And the young men came in, and found her dead, and carrying her forth, buried her by her husband. And great fear came upon all the church, and upon as many as heard these things. And by the hands of the apostles were many signs and wonders wrought among the people, and they were all with one accord in Solomon's porch. And the rest durst no man join himself to them, but the people magnified them. And believers were the more added to the Lord, multitudes both of men and women. Insomuch that they brought forth the sick into the streets, and laid them on beds and couches, that at the least the shadow of Peter passing by might overshadow some of them. There came also a multitude out of the cities round about unto Jerusalem, bringing sick folks, and them which were vexed with unclean spirits, and they were healed every one. Then the high priest rose up, and all they that were with him, which is the sect of the Sadducees, and were filled with indignation, and laid their hands on the apostles, and put them in the common prison. But the angel of the Lord by night opened the prison doors, and brought them forth, and said, "Go stand and speak in the temple to the people all the words of this life." And when they heard that, they entered into the temple early in the morning and taught. But the high priest came, and they that were with him, and called the council together, and all the senate of the children of Israel, and sent to the prison to have them brought. But when the officers came and found them not in the prison, they returned and told, saying, "The prison truly found we shut with all safety, and the keepers standing without before the doors. But when we had opened, we found no man within." Now when the high priest, and the captain of the temple, and the chief priests heard these things, they doubted of them whereunto this would grow. Then came one and told them, saying, "Behold, the men whom ye put in prison are standing in the temple and teaching the people." Then went the captain with the officers and brought them without violence, for they feared the people lest they should have been stoned. And when they had brought them, they set them before the council, and the high priest asked them, saying, "Did not we straitly command you that ye should not teach in this name? And behold, ye have filled Jerusalem with your doctrine, and intend to bring this man's blood upon us." Then Peter and the other apostles answered and said, "We ought to obey God rather than men. The God of our fathers raised up Jesus, whom ye slew and hanged on a tree. Him hath God exalted with his right hand to be a prince and a Savior, for to give repentance to Israel and forgiveness of sins. And we are his witnesses of these things, and so is also the Holy Ghost, whom God hath given to them that obey him. When they heard that, they were cut to the heart, and took counsel to slay them. Then stood there up one in the council, a Pharisee named Gamaliel, a doctor of the law, had in reputation among all the people, and commanded to put the apostles forth a little space, and said unto them, Ye men of Israel, take heed to yourselves what ye intend to do is touching these men. For before these days rose up Theudas, boasting himself to be

lest haply ye be found even to fight against God. And to him they agreed, and when they had called the apostles and beaten them, they commanded that they should not speak in the name of Jesus, and let them go. And they departed from the presence of the council, rejoicing that they were counted worthy to suffer shame for his name. And daily in the temple, and in every house, they ceased not to teach and preach Jesus Christ. The Acts of the Apostles. Chapter 6. And in those days, when the number of the disciples was multiplied, there arose a murmuring of the Grecians against the Hebrews, because their widows were neglected in the daily ministration. Then the 12 called the multitude of the disciples unto them, and said, It is not reason that we should leave the word of God and serve tables. Wherefore, brethren, look ye out among you 7 men of honest report, full of the Holy Ghost and wisdom, whom we may appoint over this business. But we will give ourselves continually to prayer and to the ministry of the word. And the saying pleased the whole multitude, and they chose Stephen, a man full of faith and of the Holy Ghost, and Philip, and Prochorus, and Nicanor, and Timon, and Parmenas, and Nicholas, a proselyte of Antioch, whom they set before the apostles. And when they had prayed, they laid their hands on them. And the word of God increased, and the number of the disciples multiplied in Jerusalem greatly, and a great company of the priests were obedient to the faith. And Stephen, full of faith and power, did great wonders and miracles among the people. Then there arose certain of the synagogue, which is called the synagogue of the Libertines, and Cyrenians, and Alexandrians, and of them of Cilicia and of Asia, disputing with Stephen. And they were not able to resist the wisdom and the spirit by which he spake. Then they suborned men which said, We have heard him speak blasphemous words against Moses and against God. And they stirred up the people, and the elders, and the scribes, and came upon him, and caught him, and brought him to the council, and set up false witnesses which said, This man ceaseth not to speak blasphemous words against this holy place and the law. For we have heard him say that this Jesus of Nazareth shall destroy this place, and shall change the customs which Moses delivered us. And all that sat in the council, looking steadfastly on him, saw his face as it had been the face of an angel.

The Acts of the Apostles. Chapter 7. Then said the high priest, Are these things so? And he said, Men, brethren, and fathers, hearken. The God of glory appeared unto our father Abraham when he was in Mesopotamia, before he dwelt in Charan, and said unto him, Get thee out of thy country and from thy kindred, and come into the land which I shall show thee. Then came he out of the land of the Chaldeans, and dwelt in Charan. And from thence, when his father was dead, he removed him into this land, wherein ye now dwell. And he gave him none inheritance in it, no, not so much to set his foot on. Yet he promised that he would give it to him for a possession, and to his seed after him, when as yet he had no child. And God spake on this wise, that his seed should sojourn in a strange land, and that they should bring them into bondage, and entreat them evil 400 years. And the nation to whom they shall be in bondage will I judge, said God, and after that shall they come forth and serve me in this place. And he gave him the covenant of circumcision, and so Abraham begat Isaac, and circumcised him the eighth day, and Isaac begat Jacob, and Jacob begat the 12 patriarchs. And the patriarchs, moved with envy, sold Joseph into Egypt. But God was with him, and delivered him out of all his afflictions, and gave him favor and wisdom in the sight of Pharaoh, king of Egypt. And he made him governor over Egypt and all his house. Now there came a dearth over all the land of Egypt, and Canaan, and great affliction, and our fathers found no sustenance. But when Jacob heard that there was corn in Egypt, he sent out our fathers first. And at the second time Joseph was made known to his brethren, and Joseph's kindred were made known unto Pharaoh. Then sent Joseph and called his father Jacob to him, and all his kindred 70 souls. So Jacob went down into Egypt, and died, he and our fathers, and were carried over into Sychem, and laid in the sepulchre that Abraham bought for a sum of money of the sons of Emor, the father of Sychem. But when the time of the promise drew nigh, which God had sworn to Abraham, the people grew and multiplied in Egypt, till another king rose which knew not Joseph. The same dealt subtly with our kindred, and even entreated our fathers, so that they cast out their young children, to the end that they might not live, in which time Moses was born, and was exceeding fair, and nourished up in his father's house 3 months. And when he was cast out, Pharaoh's daughter took him up, and nourished him for her own son. And Moses was learned in all the wisdom of the Egyptians, and was mighty in words and deeds. And when he was full 40 years old, it came into his heart to visit his brethren, the children of Israel. And seeing one of them suffer wrong, he defended him, and avenged him that was oppressed, and smote the Egyptian. For he supposed his brethren would have understood how that God by his hand would deliver them, but they understood not. And the next day he showed himself unto them, as they strove and would have set them at one again, saying, Sirs, ye are brethren. Why do ye wrong one to another? But he that did his neighbor wrong thrust him away, saying, Who made thee a ruler and a judge over us? Wilt thou kill me as thou didst the Egyptian yesterday? Then fled Moses at this saying, and was a stranger in the land of Midian, where he begat 2 sons. And when 40 years were expired, there appeared to him in the wilderness of Mount Sinai an angel of the Lord in a flame of fire in a bush. When Moses saw it, he wondered at the sight, and as he drew near to behold it, the voice of the Lord came unto him, saying, I am the God of thy fathers, the God of Abraham, and the God of Isaac, and the God of Jacob. Then Moses trembled, and durst not behold. Then said the Lord to him, Put off thy shoes from thy feet, for the place where thou standest is holy ground. I have seen the affliction of my people which is in Egypt, and I have heard their groaning,
and am come down to deliver them. And now come, I will send thee unto Egypt. This Moses, whom they refused, saying, Who made thee a ruler and a judge, the same did God send to be a ruler and a deliverer by the hand of the angel which appeared to him in the bush. He brought them out after that he had showed wonders and signs in the land of Egypt, and in the Red Sea, and in the wilderness 40 years. This is that Moses which said unto the children of Israel, A prophet shall the Lord your God raise up unto you of your brethren like unto me, him shall ye hear. This is he that was in the church in the wilderness, with the angel which spake to him in the Mount Sinai, and with our fathers who received the lively oracles to give unto us, to whom our fathers would not obey, but thrust him from them, and in their hearts turned back again into Egypt, saying unto Aaron, Make us gods to go before us, for as for this Moses which brought us out of the land of Egypt, we wot not what is become of him. And they made a calf in those days, and offered sacrifice unto the idol, and rejoiced in the works of their own hands. Then God turned and gave them up to worship the host of heaven, as it is written in the book of the prophets, O ye house of Israel, have ye offered to me slain beasts and sacrifices by the space of 40 years in the wilderness? Yea, ye took up the tabernacle of Moloch, and the star of your god Rephan, figures which ye made to worship them, and I will carry you away beyond Babylon. Our fathers had the tabernacle of witness in the wilderness, as he had appointed, speaking unto Moses, that he should make it according to the fashion that he had seen, which also our fathers that came after brought in with Jesus into the possession of the Gentiles, whom God drave out before the face of our fathers, unto the days of David, who found favor before God, and desired to find a tabernacle for the God of Jacob. But Solomon built him an house. Howbeit the Most High dwelleth not in temples made with hands, as saith the prophet, Heaven is my throne, and earth is my footstool. What house will ye build me, saith the Lord? Or what is the place of my rest? Hath not my hand made all these things? Ye stiff-necked and uncircumcised in heart and ears, ye do always resist the Holy Ghost, as your fathers did, so do ye. Which of the prophets have not your fathers persecuted? And they have slain them which showed before of the coming of the Just One, of whom ye have been now the betrayers and murderers, who have received the law by the disposition of angels, and have not kept it. When they heard these things, they were cut to the heart, and they gnashed on him with their teeth. But he, being full of the Holy Ghost, looked up steadfastly into heaven, and saw the glory of God, and Jesus standing on the right hand of God, and said, Behold, I see the heavens opened, and the Son of Man standing on the right hand of God. Then they cried out with a loud voice, and stopped their ears, and ran upon him with one accord, and cast him out of the city, and stoned him. And the witnesses laid down their clothes at a young man's feet, whose name was Saul. And they stoned Stephen, calling upon God, and saying, Lord Jesus, receive my spirit. And he kneeled down and cried with a loud voice, Lord, lay not this sin to their charge. And when he had said this, he fell asleep.

The Acts of the Apostles. Chapter 8. And Saul was consenting unto his death, and at that time there was a great persecution against the church which was at Jerusalem, and they were all scattered abroad throughout the regions of Judea and Samaria, except the apostles. And devout men carried Stephen to his burial, and made great lamentation over him. As for Saul, he made havoc of the church, entering into every house, and haling men and women, committed them to prison. Therefore they that were scattered abroad went everywhere preaching the word. Then Philip went down to the city of Samaria, and preached Christ unto them. And the people with one accord gave heed unto those things which Philip spake, hearing and seeing the miracles which he did. For unclean spirits, crying with loud voice, came out of many that were possessed with them, and many taken with palsies, and that were lame were healed. And there was great joy in that city. But there was a certain man called Simon, which before time in the same city used sorcery, and bewitched the people of Samaria, giving out that himself was some great one. To whom they all gave heed, from the least to the greatest, saying, This man is the great power of God. And to him they had regard, because that of long time he had bewitched them with sorceries. But when they believed Philip, preaching the things concerning the kingdom of God, and the name of Jesus Christ, they were baptized, both men and women. Then Simon himself believed also, and when he was baptized he continued with Philip, and wondered, beholding the miracles and signs which were done. Now when the apostles which were at Jerusalem heard that Samaria had received the word of God, they sent unto them Peter and John, who, when they were come down, prayed for them, that they might receive the Holy Ghost. For as yet he was fallen upon none of them, only they were baptized in the name of the Lord Jesus. Then laid they their hands on them, and they received the Holy Ghost. And when Simon saw that through laying on of the apostles' hands the Holy Ghost was given, he offered them money, saying, Give me also this power, that on whomsoever I lay hands he may receive the Holy Ghost. But Peter said unto him, Thy money perish with thee, because thou hast thought that the gift of God may be purchased with money. Thou hast neither part nor lot in this matter, for thy heart is not right in the sight of God. Repent therefore of this thy wickedness, and pray God if perhaps the thought of thine heart may be forgiven thee. For I perceive that thou art in the gall of bitterness, and in the bond of iniquity. Then answered Simon and said, Pray ye the Lord for me, that none of these things which ye have spoken come upon me. And they, when they had testified and preached the word of the Lord, returned to Jerusalem, and preached the gospel in many villages of the Samaritans. And the angel of the Lord spake unto Philip, saying, Arise, and go toward the south unto the way that goeth down from Jerusalem unto Gaza, which is desert. And he arose and went, and behold, a man of Ethiopia, a eunuch of great authority under Candace, queen of the Ethiopians, who had charge of all her treasure, and had come to Jerusalem for to worship, was returning, and sitting in his chariot read Esaias the prophet. Then the Spirit said to Philip, Go near, and join thyself to this chariot. And Philip ran thither to him, and heard him read the prophet Esaias, and said, Understandest thou what thou readest? And he said, How can I, except some man should guide me? And he desired Philip that he would come up and sit with him. The place of the scripture which he read was this, He was led as a sheep to the slaughter, and like a lamb dumb before his shearer, so opened he not his mouth. In his humiliation his judgment was taken away, and who shall declare his generation? For his life is taken from the earth. And the eunuch answered Philip and said, I pray thee, of whom speaketh the prophet this, of himself or of some other man? Then Philip opened his mouth, and began at the same scripture, and preached unto him Jesus. And as they went on their way, they came unto a certain water. And the eunuch said, See, here is water.
What doth hinder me to be baptized? And Philip said, If thou believest with all thine heart, thou mayest. And he answered and said, I believe that Jesus Christ is the Son of God. And he commanded the chariot to stand still, and they went down both into the water, both Philip and the eunuch, and he baptized him. And when they were come up out of the water, the Spirit of the Lord caught away Philip, that the eunuch saw him no more, and he went on his way rejoicing. But Philip was found at Azotus, and passing through he preached in all the cities, till he came to Caesarea. The Acts of the Apostles. Chapter 9. And Saul, yet breathing out threatenings and slaughter against the disciples of the Lord, went unto the high priest, and desired of him letters to Damascus to the synagogues, that if he found any of this way, whether they were men or women, he might bring them bound unto Jerusalem. And as he journeyed, he came near Damascus, and suddenly there shined round about him a light from heaven. And he fell to the earth, and heard a voice saying unto him, Saul, Saul, why persecutest thou me? And he said, Who art thou, Lord? And the Lord said, I am Jesus whom thou persecutest. It is hard for thee to kick against the pricks. And he, trembling and astonished, said, Lord, what wilt thou have me to do? And the Lord said unto him, Arise and go into the city, and it shall be told thee what thou must do. And the men which journeyed with him stood speechless, hearing a voice, but seeing no man. And Saul arose from the earth, and when his eyes were opened he saw no man, but they led him by the hand, and brought him into Damascus. And he was 3 days without sight, and neither did eat nor drink. And there was a certain disciple at Damascus named Ananias, and to him said the Lord in a vision, Ananias. And he said, Behold, I am here, Lord. And the Lord said unto him, Arise and go into the street which is called Straight, and inquire in the house of Judas for one called Saul of Tarsus. For behold, he prayeth, and hath seen in a vision a man named Ananias coming in, and putting his hand on him, that he might receive his sight. Then Ananias answered, Lord, I have heard by many of this man, how much evil he hath done to thy saints at Jerusalem. And here he hath authority from the chief priests to bind all that call on thy name. But the Lord said unto him, Go thy way, for he is a chosen vessel unto me, to bear my name before the Gentiles and kings and the children of Israel. For I will show him how great things he must suffer for my name's sake. And Ananias went his way, and entered into the house, and putting his hands on him, said, Brother Saul, the Lord, even Jesus, that appeared unto thee in the way as thou camest, hath sent me that thou mightest receive thy sight and be filled with the Holy Ghost. And immediately there fell from his eyes, as it had been scales, and he received sight forthwith, and arose and was baptized. And when he had received meat, he was strengthened. Then was Saul certain days with the disciples, which were at Damascus. And straightway he preached Christ in the synagogues, that he is the Son of God. But they all that heard him were amazed, and said, Is not this he that destroyed them which called on this name in Jerusalem, and came hither for that intent, that he might bring them bound unto the chief priests? But Saul increased the more in strength, and confounded the Jews which dwelt at Damascus, proving that this is very Christ. And after that many days were fulfilled, the Jews took counsel to kill him. But their laying wait was known of Saul, and they watched the gates day and night to kill him. Then the disciples took him by night, and let him down by the wall in a basket. And when Saul was come to Jerusalem, he essayed to join himself to the disciples, but they were all afraid of him, and believed not that he was a disciple. But Barnabas took him, and brought him to the apostles, and declared unto them how he had seen the Lord in the way,
and that he had spoken to him, and how he had preached boldly at Damascus in the name of Jesus. And he was with them, coming in and going out at Jerusalem. And he spake boldly in the name of the Lord Jesus, and disputed against the Grecians, but they went about to slay him. Which when the brethren knew, they brought him down to Caesarea, and sent him forth to Tarsus. Then had the churches rest throughout all Judea and Galilee and Samaria, and were edified, and walking in the fear of the Lord, and in the comfort of the Holy Ghost, were multiplied. And it came to pass, as Peter passed throughout all quarters, he came down also to the saints which dwelt at Lydda. And there he found a certain man named Aeneas, which had kept his bed 8 years, and was sick of the palsy. And Peter said unto him, Aeneas, Jesus Christ maketh thee whole. Arise, and make thy bed. And he arose immediately. And all that dwelt at Lydda and Saron saw him, and turned to the Lord. Now there was at Joppa a certain disciple named Tabitha, which by interpretation is called Dorcas. This woman was full of good works and alms deeds which she did. And it came to pass in those days that she was sick and died, whom when they had washed they laid her in an upper chamber. And forasmuch as Lydda was nigh to Joppa, and the disciples had heard that Peter was there, they sent unto him 2 men, desiring him that he would not delay to come to them. Then Peter arose and went with them. When he was come, they brought him into the upper chamber. And all the widows stood by him weeping, and showing the coats and garments which Dorcas made while she was with them. But Peter put them all forth, and kneeled down and prayed, and turning him to the body said, Tabitha, arise. And she opened her eyes, and when she saw Peter, she sat up. And he gave her his hand and lifted her up, and when he had called the saints and widows, presented her alive. And it was known throughout all Joppa, and many believed in the Lord. And it came to pass that he tarried many days in Joppa with one Simon, a tanner.

The Acts of the Apostles. Chapter 10. There was a certain man in Caesarea called Cornelius, a centurion of the band called the Italian band, a devout man, and one that feared God with all his house, which gave much alms to the people, and prayed to God alway. He saw in a vision, evidently about the ninth hour of the day, an angel of God coming in to him and saying unto him, Cornelius. And when he looked on him, he was afraid and said, What is it, Lord? And he said unto him, Thy prayers and thine alms are come up for a memorial before God. And now send men to Joppa, and call for one Simon, whose surname is Peter. He lodgeth with one Simon a tanner, whose house is by the seaside. He shall tell thee what thou oughtest to do. And when the angel which spake unto Cornelius was departed, he called two of his household servants, and a devout soldier of them that waited on him continually. And when he had declared all these things unto them, he sent them to Joppa. On the morrow, as they went on their journey, and drew nigh unto the city, Peter went up on the housetop to pray about the sixth hour. And he became very hungry, and would have eaten, but while they made ready, he fell into a trance, and saw heaven opened, and a certain vessel descending unto him, as it had been a great sheet knit at the four corners, and let down to the earth, wherein were all manner of four-footed beasts of the earth, and wild beasts, and creeping things, and fowls of the air. And there came a voice to him, Rise, Peter, kill and eat. But Peter said, Not so, Lord, for I have never eaten anything that is common or unclean. And the voice spake unto him again the second time, What God hath cleansed, that call not thou common. This was done thrice, and the vessel was received up again into heaven. Now while Peter doubted in himself what this vision which he had seen should mean, behold, the men which were sent from Cornelius had made inquiry for Simon's house, and stood before the gate, and called and asked whether Simon, which was surnamed Peter, were lodged there. While Peter thought on the vision, the Spirit said unto him, Behold, three men seek thee. Arise therefore, and get thee down, and go with them, doubting nothing, for I have sent them. Then Peter went down to the men which were sent unto him from Cornelius, and said, Behold, I am he whom ye seek. What is the cause whereof ye are come? They said, Cornelius the centurion, a just man, and one that feareth God, and of good report among all the nation of the Jews, was warned from God by an holy angel to send for thee into his house, and to hear words of thee. Then called he them in, and lodged them. And on the morrow Peter went away with them, and certain brethren from Joppa accompanied him. And the morrow after, they entered into Caesarea, and Cornelius waited for them, and had called together his kinsmen and near friends. And as Peter was coming in, Cornelius met him, and fell down at his feet and worshipped him. But Peter took him up, saying, Stand up. I myself also am a man. And as he talked with him, he went in, and found many that were come together. And he said unto them, Ye know how that it is an unlawful thing for a man that is a Jew to keep company, or come unto one of another nation. But God hath showed me that I should not call any man common or unclean. Therefore came I unto you without gainsaying, as soon as I was sent for. I ask therefore for what intent ye have sent for me. And Cornelius said, 4 days ago I was fasting until this hour, and at the ninth hour I prayed in my house, and behold, a man stood before me in bright clothing, and said, Cornelius, thy prayer is heard, and thine alms are had in remembrance in the sight of God. Send therefore to Joppa, and call hither Simon, whose surname is Peter. He is lodged in the house of one Simon a tanner by the seaside, who when he cometh shall speak unto thee. Immediately therefore I sent to thee, and thou hast well done that thou art come.
Now therefore are we all here present before God, to hear all things that are commanded thee of God. Then Peter opened his mouth and said, Of a truth I perceive that God is no respecter of persons, but in every nation he that feareth him and worketh righteousness is accepted with him. The word which God sent unto the children of Israel, preaching peace by Jesus Christ, he is Lord of all, that word I say, ye know, which was published throughout all Judea, and began from Galilee, after the baptism which John preached, how God anointed Jesus of Nazareth with the Holy Ghost and with power, who went about doing good and healing all that were oppressed of the devil, for God was with him. And we are witnesses of all things which he did, both in the land of the Jews and in Jerusalem, whom they slew and hanged on a tree. Him God raised up the third day and showed him openly, not to all the people, but unto witnesses chosen before of God, even to us who did eat and drink with him after he rose from the dead. And he commanded us to preach unto the people, and to testify that it is he which was ordained of God to be the judge of quick and dead. To him gave all the prophets witness, that through his name whosoever believeth in him shall receive remission of sins. While Peter yet spake these words, the Holy Ghost fell on all them which heard the word. And they of the circumcision which believed were astonished, as many as came with Peter, because that on the Gentiles also was poured out the gift of the Holy Ghost. For they heard them speak with tongues, and magnify God. Then answered Peter, Can any man forbid water, that these should not be baptized, which have received the Holy Ghost as well as we? And he commanded them to be baptized in the name of the Lord. Then prayed they him to tarry certain days. The Acts of the Apostles. Chapter 11. And the apostles and brethren that were in Judea heard that the Gentiles had also received the word of God. And when Peter was come up to Jerusalem, they that were of the circumcision contended with him, saying, Thou wentest in to men uncircumcised, and didst eat with them. But Peter rehearsed the matter from the beginning, and expounded it by order unto them, saying, I was in the city of Joppa praying, and in a trance I saw a vision. A certain vessel descend as it had been a great sheet let down from heaven by four corners, and it came even to me. Upon the which, when I had fastened mine eyes, I considered and saw four-footed beasts of the earth, and wild beasts, and creeping things, and fowls of the air. And I heard a voice saying unto me, Arise, Peter, slay and eat. But I said, Not so, Lord, for nothing common or unclean hath at any time entered into my mouth. But the voice answered me again from heaven, What God hath cleansed, that call not thou common. And this was done three times, and all were drawn up again into heaven. And behold, immediately there were three men already come into the house where I was, sent from Caesarea unto me. And the Spirit bade me go with them, nothing doubting. Moreover, these six brethren accompanied me, and we entered into the man's house. And he showed us how he had seen an angel in his house, which stood and said unto him, Send men to Joppa, and call for Simon, whose surname is Peter, who shall tell thee words whereby thou and all thy house shall be saved. And as I began to speak, the Holy Ghost fell on them, as on us at the beginning. Then remembered I the word of the Lord, how that he said, John indeed baptized with water, but ye shall be baptized with the Holy Ghost. Forasmuch then as God gave them the like gift as he did unto us who believed on the Lord Jesus Christ, what was I that I could withstand God? When they heard these things, they held their peace, and glorified God, saying, Then hath God also to the Gentiles granted repentance unto life. Now they which were scattered abroad upon the persecution that arose about Stephen travelled as far as Phoenicia, and Cyprus, and Antioch, preaching the word to none but unto the Jews only. And some of them were men of Cyprus and Cyrene,
which when they were come to Antioch spake unto the Grecians, preaching the Lord Jesus. And the hand of the Lord was with them, and a great number believed and turned unto the Lord. Then tidings of these things came unto the ears of the church which was in Jerusalem, and they sent forth Barnabas that he should go as far as Antioch, who, when he came, and had seen the grace of God, was glad, and exhorted them all, that with purpose of heart they would cleave unto the Lord. For he was a good man, and full of the Holy Ghost and of faith, and much people was added unto the Lord. Then departed Barnabas to Tarsus for to seek Saul. And when he found him, he brought him unto Antioch. And it came to pass that a whole year they assembled themselves with the church and taught much people. And the disciples were called Christians first in Antioch. And in these days came prophets from Jerusalem unto Antioch. And there stood up one of them named Agabus, and signified by the Spirit that there should be great dearth throughout all the world, which came to pass in the days of Claudius Caesar. Then the disciples, every man according to his ability, determined to send relief unto the brethren which dwelt in Judea, which also they did, and sent it to the elders by the hands of Barnabas and Saul.

0: The Acts of the Apostles, Chapter 12. Now about that time Herod the king stretched forth his hands to vex certain of the church, and he killed James the brother of John with a sword. And because he saw it pleased the Jews, he proceeded further to take Peter also. Then were the days of unleavened bread. And when he had apprehended him, he put him in prison, and delivered him to 4 quaternions of soldiers to keep him, intending after Easter to bring him forth to the people. Peter therefore was kept in prison, but prayer was made without ceasing of the church unto God for him. And when Herod would have brought him forth, the same night Peter was sleeping between 2 soldiers, bound with 2 chains, and the keepers before the door kept the prison. And behold, the angel of the Lord came upon him, and a light shined in the prison, and he smote Peter on the side, and raised him up, saying, Arise up quickly. And his chains fell off from his hands. And the angel said unto him, Gird thyself, and bind on thy sandals. And so he did. And he saith unto him, Cast thy garment about thee, and follow me. And he went out and followed him, and wist not that it was true which was done by the angel, but thought he saw a vision. When they were past the first and the second ward, they came unto the iron gate that leadeth unto the city, which opened to them of his own accord. And they went out and passed on through one street, and forthwith the angel departed from him. And when Peter was come to himself, he said, Now I know of a surety that the Lord hath sent his angel, and hath delivered me out of the hand of Herod, and from all the expectation of the people of the Jews. And when he had considered the thing, he came to the house of Mary the mother of John, whose surname was Mark, where many were gathered together praying. And as Peter knocked at the door of the gate, a damsel came to hearken, named Rhoda. And when she knew Peter's voice, she opened not the gate for gladness, but ran in, and told how Peter stood before the gate. And they said unto her, Thou art mad. But she constantly affirmed that it was even so. Then said they, It is his angel. But Peter continued knocking. And when they had opened the door and saw him, they were astonished. But he, beckoning unto them with the hand to hold their peace, declared unto them how the Lord had brought him out of the prison. And he said, Go show these things unto James and to the brethren. And he departed, and went into another place. Now as soon as it was day, there was no small stir among the soldiers what was become of Peter. And when Herod had sought for him, and found him not, he examined the keepers, and commanded that they should be put to death. And he went down from Judea to Caesarea, and there abode. And Herod was highly displeased with them of Tyre and Sidon. But they came with one accord to him, and having made Blastus the king's chamberlain their friend, desired peace, because their country was nourished by the king's country. And upon a set day Herod, arrayed in royal apparel, sat upon his throne, and made an oration unto them. And the people gave a shout, saying, It is the voice of a god, and not of a man. And immediately the angel of the Lord smote him, because he gave not God the glory. And he was eaten of worms, and gave up the ghost. But the word of God grew and multiplied. And Barnabas and Saul returned from Jerusalem when they had fulfilled their ministry, and took with them John, whose surname was Mark.
1: 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And welcome into another segment of Types and Figures on eBible Fellowship. We're going to be discussing the word rain as it's found in the Bible. And people realize that rain is essential to life, and it's a key element in producing abundant harvests. So a land that gets good amounts of rainfall will normally produce very healthy and robust crops. So since rain is so vitally important to our lives, we can see why it is then that the Lord uses the figure of rain in the Bible to represent His Word. and we see this clearly in the book of Isaiah in chapter 55. Beginning in verse 10, we read, "For as the rain cometh down, and the snow from heaven, and returneth not thither, but watereth the earth, and maketh it bring forth and bud, that it may give seed to the sower and bread to the eater, so shall my word be that goeth forth out of my mouth. It shall not return unto me void, but it shall accomplish that which I please, and it shall prosper in the thing whereto I sent it." The spiritual meaning of rain can also be seen in Deuteronomy 32, beginning in verse 1. There we read, "Give ear, O ye heavens, and I will speak, and hear, O earth, the words of my mouth. My doctrine shall drop as the rain, my speech shall distill as the dew, as the small rain upon the tender herb, and as the showers upon the grass." And just as a lack of rain in any part of the world can result in a famine in which many may lose their lives, so too would the language of a lack of rain in the Scriptures point to a spiritual famine in which many souls would die. On the other hand, seasons of rain would spiritually indicate the rich blessings of the Word of God coming down from heaven above. As we read in Joel 2, verse 23, "Be glad then, ye children of Zion, and rejoice in the Lord your God, for he hath given you the former rain moderately, and he will cause to come down for you the rain, the former rain and the latter rain in the first month," verse 24, "and the floors shall be full of wheat, and the fats shall overflow with wine and oil." So the next time you're reading the Bible and you come across the word rain, stop and consider if it might be a spiritual reference to the Word of God. Today's type and figure, rain, a type of God's Word, the Bible.

Greetings, everyone. This is Bob Grandy welcoming you to eBible Fellowship's program called Where's That Bible Verse? God tells us in Romans 15, verse 4, "For whatsoever things were written aforetime were written for our learning, that we through patience and comfort of the Scriptures might have hope." During this time, I'll slowly read and then repeat five random verses from the King James Bible, but I will not tell you where they are located in God's Word, the Bible. So listen carefully and try to identify which Bible book, chapter, and even the verse number where each verse can be found. Here's verse number 1. "But these speak evil of those things which they know not. But what they know naturally as brute beasts, in those things they corrupt themselves." I'll read it again. "But these speak evil of those things which they know not. But what they know naturally as brute beasts, in those things they corrupt themselves." Here's verse number 2. "And we know that all things work together for good to them that love God, to them who are the called according to his purpose." I'll read it again. "And we know that all things work together for good to them that love God, to them who are the called according to his purpose." Here's the third verse. "The great day of Jehovah is near, it is near, and hasteth greatly, even the voice of the day of Jehovah. The mighty man shall cry there bitterly." I'll repeat it. "The great day of Jehovah is near, it is near, and hasteth greatly, even the voice of the day of Jehovah. The mighty man shall cry there bitterly." Here's verse number 4. "Knowing that a man is not justified by the works of the law, but by the faith of Jesus Christ, even we have believed in Jesus Christ, that we might be justified by the faith of Christ, and not by the works of the law. For by the works of the law shall no flesh be justified." I'll read it again. "Knowing that a man is not justified by the works of the law, but by the faith of Jesus Christ, even we have believed in Jesus Christ, that we might be justified by the faith of Christ, and not by the works of the law. For by the works of the law shall no flesh be justified." Here's verse number 5. "Arise, go unto Nineveh, that great city, and preach unto it the preaching that I bid thee." Here it is again. "Arise, go unto Nineveh, that great city, and preach unto it the preaching that I bid thee." And we'll be back in a moment to discover where these scriptures are located in God's Word, the Bible.

All right, it's time to find out where today's verses are found in the Bible. Here's the first verse. But these speak evil of those things which they know not. But what they know naturally as brute beasts, in those things they corrupt themselves. That verse is found in Jude, verse 10. Jude, verse 10. Here's verse 2. And we know that all things work together for good to them that love God, to them who are the called according to his purpose. And that verse is found in Romans chapter 8, verse 28. Romans 8, 28. Here's verse number 3. The great day of Jehovah is near. It is near and hasteth greatly. Even the voice of the day of Jehovah. The mighty man shall cry there bitterly. And that verse is found in Zephaniah chapter 1, verse 14. Zephaniah 1, verse 14. Here's the fourth verse. Knowing that a man is not justified by the works of the law, but by the faith of Jesus Christ, even we have believed in Jesus Christ, that we might be justified by the faith of Christ, and not by the works of the law. For by the works of the law shall no flesh be justified. And that verse is found in Galatians chapter 2, verse 16. Galatians 2, 16. And here's the fifth verse. Arise, go unto Nineveh, that great city, and preach unto it the preaching that I bid thee. And that verse is found in Jonah chapter 3, verse 2. Jonah 3, verse 2. Thank you for joining us today to discover where's that Bible verse? And remember what God tells us in Psalm 119, verse 105. Thy word is a lamp unto my feet and a light unto my path.

0: 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In this series of Bible studies, we'll be taking a closer look at the Bible's evidence for the completion of the prolonged judgment day and the end of the world occurring in the year 2033. And now here's your host and Bible teacher, Chris McCann.
1: Hello, and welcome to eBible Fellowship's Bible Study that is examining the biblical evidence for the end in the year 2033. This is study number 60. And in this study, we're going to take a look at Psalm 30. So let's turn over there, Psalm 30, and I'll read the inscription that says a psalm and song at the dedication of the house of David. Now notice the word dedication in the inscription. That's the same word that we found in Ezra 6 when they finished Zerubbabel's house. They dedicated it. Same word we found in 1 Kings when Solomon's temple was complete. They dedicated the house. And here, David. Now, David did not build a house historically. He prepared for a house. He made much preparation, abundant preparation for his son Solomon to build the house. David desired to build it, but God told him, no, you're a man of war. And so it'll be a man of peace. Solomon, his name means peace, who will build my house. And so I don't know exactly which house is in view here. And historically, it's of little importance, but I'll mention it. It could be David's own house. You know, Solomon, we read, built the Lord's house and his own house, and it took 20 years. The Lord's house was 7 years, 6 months, and his own house was 13 years, about. And so a king can build his own house. This may refer to that. Now, we know David, his name means beloved, and he's a great type of Christ. And so we should understand that Jesus is in view as Jesus is the beloved. He is God's well-beloved son. And Jesus built the house of God. Upon this rock I will build my church. Or Matthew 7, the wise man built his house upon a rock. And so in both place, house and church, mountain, all interchangeable, or kingdom, excuse me, and a mountain typifies a kingdom. Yeah, I know somebody out there, if you're new to eBible, if you're new to a proper, method of Bible study, which is to look for the deeper spiritual meaning, if you are accustomed to church theologians and the plain literal historical grammatical method of interpretation, you definitely may find it hard to follow some of the things I'm saying because I'm spiritualizing. Now, spiritualizing in the sense the Bible would have us to do, comparing spiritual with spiritual, looking for the deeper spiritual meaning and so forth. And so there's types and figures. There's many synonymous things God uses in the Bible, but I don't want to get off track. I want to make sure we get into Psalm 30 during this study. Well, anyway, the spiritual picture is it's the dedication of the house of David, or just think dedication of the house of Christ, dedication of the church of Christ, dedication of the kingdom of Christ. And when is something dedicated? When it is finished. When it's finished. And you don't dedicate something at its beginning. You wait for the work to be done. Once complete, then the dedication. And so this is a psalm and song at the dedication of the house of David. And again, just think Christ, the house of Christ. And we know, remember Hebrews 3:6, Jesus is a son over his own house. Whose house are we? We, the eternal, invisible, spiritual church. We are the spiritual house. 1 Peter 2:5 speaks of living stones that were put together, build up a spiritual house. Well, let's read from verse 1 of Psalm 30. I will extol thee, O Jehovah, for thou hast lifted me up and hast not made my foes to rejoice over me. O Jehovah my God, I cried unto thee, and thou hast healed me. O Jehovah, thou hast brought up my soul from the grave. Thou hast kept me alive, that I should not go down to the pit. Sing unto Jehovah, O ye saints of his, and give thanks at the remembrance of his holiness. For his anger endureth but a moment, in his favor is life. Weeping may endure for a night, but joy cometh in the morning. And in my prosperity I said, I shall never be moved. Jehovah, by thy favor thou hast made my mountain to stand strong. Thou didst hide thy face, and I was troubled. And I'll stop reading there. So again, dedication of the house of David, house of Christ. And as we read, for instance, in verse 5, for his anger endureth but a moment. Now, what is that saying? When is God angry? When must his anger be endured? In judgment. In judgment.

Now, the way to hide oneself is through salvation. Colossians chapter 3 tells us, and I'll turn there so we can hear it right from the mouth of God. Colossians 3, verse 3, for you're dead and your life is hid with Christ in God. When Christ, who is our life, shall appear, then shall ye also appear with him in glory. You're dead. Dead, not in the literal physical sense, but dead in Christ. And so your life is hid with Christ in God. Everyone that becomes saved, it, we're dead in, well, just want to prove it so you don't think it's coming from me. In Romans 6, verse 3, know ye not that so many of us as were baptized into Jesus Christ were baptized into his death? Therefore, we are buried with him by baptism into death. You see, you can be alive and be baptized, right? And when you're baptized, not the physical water, by the Holy Spirit in salvation, you're baptized into his death. And so you're dead. You're dead, and your life is hid with Christ in God. And that's what Isaiah 26 is saying as we read, come, my people, enter thou into thy chamber and shut thy doors about thee. Hide thyself, as it were, for a little moment. The only place of hiding in the day of judgment is in Christ through the experience of salvation. And that experience of salvation is what serves to hide you. Your life is hid with him. And if you have not experienced salvation, you're not hid. You're very much exposed to the forces of God's anger, to the wrath of God. Hide thyself, as it were, for a little moment until the indignation be overpassed. Very strange. Very strange. Well, God is basically saying to, he's speaking to saved people, to the elect, right? They're the only ones that can hide themselves in Christ. And you have to hide yourselves for the little moment, the little moment. And again, we're looking at Psalm 30, verse 5. His anger endureth but a moment. You see the link? The anger of God is being poured out. Judgment time, judgment day, judgment hour, judgment moment. His anger is being poured out, and you are to hide yourself through salvation until the indignation, which describes his anger, his wrath, that period in which it's being poured out, until the indignation be overpassed. It has to pass you by. Well, now tell me, if you're in heaven, if you're not on the earth, then how do you understand that? Everybody in heaven doesn't have to worry about the anger of God. They don't have to worry about it passing them by. But you know what this is a description of? Egypt in the night when God sent the destroyer through the streets of Egypt in order to slay the firstborn, the firstborn. And it would have been the firstborn of a Jew or an Egyptian. Didn't matter. The destroyer was targeting the firstborn. And he went through, and there was a death in every Egyptian's house. But when it came to the house of a Jew, the destroyer passed by. He went overpass. Why? Because the blood was on the doorpost, the blood of the lamb. And you see, that's a picture, a type, and a figure of salvation. That Jesus is the Lamb of God that taketh away the sins of the world, the sins of his elect. He's the Lamb slain from the foundation of the world.

0: And it's that blood that washed us and cleansed us as we heard the gospel through the word of God. The blood was applied, and it just washed away all of our dirty, rotten sins, making us saints, holy ones, that even though we're guilty of so much in our life, yet all of our sins in thought, word, and deed, all gone, all removed, completely removed, and we're hidden. We're dead to the world. We're dead to this world. If you haven't figured that out yet, I hope you do. I hope you do. God has claimed us. He's bought us with a price. You can't go back to the world and enjoy the world and fit in with the world and be a part of the world as you were before. It won't work. It won't work. You're dead. You're dead, and your life is hid with God in Christ. And now here we are on the earth in a prolonged judgment. The destroyer is passing us by, but our life is hid with God in Christ. We're hidden for a small moment, for a small moment, and we're waiting for the indignation to be overpassed. And in case you don't think it is referring to judgment, to the final judgment, read Isaiah 26, verse 21, "For behold, Jehovah cometh out of his place to punish the inhabitants of the earth for their iniquity. The earth also shall disclose her blood and shall no more cover her slain." See, he's punishing the inhabitants of the earth, and he has his people in this safe chamber. They're hidden for the little moment, the little moment. Another place is in Isaiah 54. We go over to Isaiah 54, and we read in verse 5. I'll start there. "For thy maker is thine husband, Jehovah of hosts is his name, and thy Redeemer, the Holy One of Israel, the God of the whole earth shall he be called. For Jehovah has called thee as a woman forsaken and grieved in spirit, and a wife of youth. When thou wast refused, saith thy God." See, Christ in the Bible is likened to the bridegroom, all that he saves to the bride. We are the wife of Jehovah. We're the bride of Christ, and Christ is Jehovah. Mentioned before, the name Jesus, if you were to break it down, means Jehovah Savior. And it's only Jehovah, Isaiah 43:11, "I, Jehovah, I alone am Savior." And so Jesus is Jehovah Savior. Jesus is Jehovah, and he is our bridegroom. So thy maker is thine husband, Jehovah of hosts is his name. And then in verse 7, "For a small moment have I forsaken thee, but with great mercies will I gather thee." Now, God is speaking to the bride. And the bride, go to Revelation 19. Just to remind us, Revelation 19, verse 7, "Let us be glad and rejoice and give honor to him, for the marriage of the Lamb has come, and his wife has made herself ready. And to her was granted that she should be arrayed in fine linen, clean and white, for the fine linen is the righteousness of saints." See, the wife is the saints, one and the same, one and the same. It's just figurative language. And so it is the saints of God, the elect children. If you're saved, it's you at this time. "For a small moment, his anger endureth but a moment." And Isaiah 26, 20 and 21 describes that little moment, doesn't it? As the time when God's going out to punish the inhabitants of the earth. So you see, there's a consistency with the use of this, very quick time period. We think of a moment like a snap of the finger or a blink of the eye, as it's used in 1 Corinthians 15. But so is an hour just 60 minutes. And yet God, and the way God uses it, he ties it to the hour of judgment and the hour of the Great Tribulation lasted 23 years. And Judgment Day, you would expect to be 24 hours. Likewise, with the Day of Salvation, should have been 24 hours. Well, that lasted, the Day of Salvation lasted for centuries. Centuries. The Day of Judgment, we're learning, from May 21, 2011 until an as yet unspecified date in the year 2033. That's what the biblical evidence is pointing to. Prolonged judgment. Prolonged judgment. And this Judgment Day is also a small moment. And isn't that the case when compared to eternity? You know, eternity is right around the corner. It's about to be ushered in for the saints of God. And eternity has no ending. It goes on and on and on. The whole of human existence in this world for 13,000, whatever, 45, 46 years in 2033, that would be the entire duration of life on earth, is nothing in comparison to eternity. Just a moment, even in looking at it that way. So, of course, a period of 22 actual years, 23 inclusive, is nothing. And perhaps the Lord's even helping us to have that perspective by using the figure that it's just a moment. It is rather comforting, isn't it, to know it's just a little moment. For instance, in 2 Corinthians, we read in 2 Corinthians chapter 4, it says in verse 15, "For all things are for your sakes, that the abundant grace might through the thanksgiving of many redound to the glory of God, for which cause we faint not." Now remember that God says in Ephesians, "Faint not at my tribulations for you." Plural, tribulations plural, because there's two at the time of the end. Great tribulation, judgment on the church, followed by tribulation, judgment on the world. This period of time, this present time period. And so, for which cause we faint not, but though our outward man perish, yet the inward man is renewed day by day. For our light affliction, and the word affliction is the word tribulation. It's Strong's 2347. Thlipsis, from great tribulation, megasthlipsis. It's that word. For our light tribulation, which is but for a moment, worketh for us a far more exceeding and eternal weight of glory, while we look not at the things which are seen, but the things which are not seen. For the things which are seen are temporal, but the things which are not seen are eternal. You see here, God is calling our light tribulation, and we are in a tribulation, but a moment, but a moment. And so we read in Isaiah 54, verse 7, "For a small moment have I forsaken thee, but with great mercies will I gather thee." You see, now we have to understand that, you know, the Bible tells us when we become saved, God will never forsake us. You can read that in Hebrews 13, verses 4 and 5. "I will never leave thee nor forsake thee, saith the Lord." And that is a fact. His Spirit indwells us, but he can forsake us for the purpose of testing. That is, even though he'll never leave us, that Spirit that is within us will never depart, yet outward circumstances and all the stressors and trouble and torment that's going on all around, we can be submitted to those things so that there's a definite appearance as though God has forsaken us. Just look at the book of Job and how Job suffered for a period of time, for a moment, and he wondered certainly has God left me, has God forsaken me? But Job was a true elect child of God, and the Spirit of God never departed from him in his inner man. So too, for a small moment in this day of judgment have I forsaken thee, but with great mercies will I gather thee. In a little wrath I hid my face from thee for a moment, but with everlasting kindness will I have mercy on thee, saith Jehovah thy Redeemer. You see, a little wrath. A little wrath because we're here on the earth experiencing much of the same troubles as everyone else, if not all the same troubles. The big difference is we were comforted in our soul. We're comforted by the Bible. We're comforted by God revealing what his plan is. And even a timeline is comforting to know. It's not forever. It's a short period of time. It's a tribulation that, and you suffer in tribulation, but through much tribulation, we enter into the kingdom of God. And it's but a moment. It really is but a moment. Before you know it, 2033 will be here. It'll be here. And if the biblical evidence proves correct, then it'll all be over soon. And God will once again show himself faithful to his people. And as he brings all the elect out of this world, those in the graves and those that were alive and remaining at the time of that last day, and then into glory, into the new heaven and new earth. And we won't even remember, won't even want to remember, won't even enter into mind, according to Isaiah. The former things are remembered not. And who would want to remember the sinfulness, the misery, the sorrows? It's all best forgotten, and God in his infinite wisdom will bring that to pass in the lives of all of his people. Well, we'll look again in Psalm 30, Lord willing, when we get together in our next Bible study.
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1: Well, greetings, Bible students, and welcome to today's edition of E Bible Fellowship's Bible Quiz. In Psalm 119, verse 130, we read, "The entrance of thy words giveth light, it giveth understanding unto the simple." And welcome again to E Bible Fellowship's Daily Bible Quiz. And let's keep in mind that in Psalm 138, verse 2, God tells us that he has magnified his word above all his name. And here's question number one. Fill in the missing word. When interpreting the writing on the wall, Daniel told Belshazzar he was weighed in the balances and found, fill in that word. When interpreting the writing on the wall, Daniel told Belshazzar he was weighed in the balances and found blank. Number two, fill in these two words from a verse in Ezekiel. What mean ye that ye use this proverb concerning the land of Israel, saying, the fathers have eaten blank blank, and the children's teeth are set on edge? Fill in those two words. What mean ye that ye use this proverb concerning the land of Israel, saying, the fathers have eaten blank blank, and the children's teeth are set on edge? Number three, fill in the missing word from this verse in 1 Thessalonians. For when they shall say peace and, what is that word? For when they shall say peace and blank, then sudden destruction cometh upon them, as travail upon a woman with child, and they shall not escape. Fill in that word. Number four, true or false, when Moses came down from the mountain and the Israelites were worshiping the golden calf, God, by Moses, commanded the Levites to slay 3,000 of them. Is that true or false? When Moses came down from the mountain and the Israelites were worshiping the golden calf, God, by Moses, commanded the Levites to slay 3,000 of them. And number five, fill in these missing words, looking for four words. When Christ healed the demoniac who dwelt among the tombs in Mark 5, we read that the people came and saw him sitting and clothed, and four words there. When Christ healed the demoniac who dwelt among the tombs in Mark 5, we read that the people came and saw him sitting and clothed, and four words. And we'll be back in a minute with the answers.

And today's answers. Number one, fill in the missing word. When interpreting the writing on the wall, Daniel told Belshazzar he was weighed in the balances and found wanting. He was told he was weighed in the balances and found wanting. And that's Daniel 5, verse 27. Wanting. Daniel 5, 27. Number two, fill in these two words from a verse in Ezekiel. What mean ye that ye use this proverb concerning the land of Israel, saying, the fathers have eaten sour grapes, and the children's teeth are set on edge? Ezekiel 18, verse 2. The fathers have eaten sour grapes, and the children's teeth are set on edge. Ezekiel 18, verse 2. Number 3. Fill in the missing word from this verse in 1 Thessalonians. For when they shall say peace and safety, then sudden destruction cometh upon them, as travail upon a woman with child, and they shall not escape. For when they shall say peace and safety, then sudden destruction cometh upon them, as travail upon a woman with child, and they shall not escape. That's 1 Thessalonians 5, 3. Number 4. True or false? When Moses came down from the mountain and the Israelites were worshiping the golden calf, God, by Moses, commanded the Levites to slay 3,000 of them. That's true. You read that in Exodus 32, verse 28. True. Exodus 32, 28. And number 5, fill in the missing words, looking for four words here. When Christ healed the demoniac who dwelt among the tombs in Mark 5, we read that the people came and saw him sitting and clothed and in his right mind. That's Mark 5:15. The people came and saw him sitting and clothed and in his right mind. Mark 5:15. That's our eBible Fellowship Bible quiz for today. And may God bless your study in His Word.

in Romans chapter 1, in verse 28, we read, "Even as they did not like to retain God in their knowledge, God gave them over to a reprobate mind to do those things which are not convenient." The Holy Bible declares that now, during Judgment Day, God is punishing all the nations of the world by giving them over to a reprobate mind to do things that are not convenient to do. The word convenient, Strong's number G2520, is also the word fit. We see things happening now every day that, simply put, are not fit to be done. We who belong to the King of Glory know that the time is short, and soon this wicked world will be no more. It will not even be remembered. Until then, by God's grace, let us be diligent to keep our thoughts on heavenly things, that is to say, on the things of the Holy Bible.

firm a foundation, you saints of the Lord, is laid for your faith in his excellent word. What more can he say than to you he hath said? To you who for refuge to Jesus have fled.

Hi, this is Harry Dysart with eBible Fellowship. Thanks for joining us for the Psalm of the Day. As our Lord says in His Word in Ephesians chapter 5, verses 19 and 20, speaking to yourselves in psalms and hymns and spiritual songs, singing and making melody in your heart to the Lord, giving thanks always for all things unto God and the Father, in the name of our Lord Jesus Christ. Psalm 137. By the rivers of Babylon, there we sat down, yea, we wept when we remembered Zion. We hanged our harps upon the willows in the midst thereof. For there they that carried us away captive required of us a song, and they that wasted us required of us mirth, saying, Sing us one of the songs of Zion. How shall we sing Jehovah's song in a strange land? If I forget thee, O Jerusalem, let my right hand forget her cunning. If I do not remember thee, let my tongue cleave to the roof of my mouth. If I prefer not Jerusalem above my chief joy. Remember, O Jehovah, the children of Edom in the day of Jerusalem, who said, raise it, even to the foundation thereof. O daughter of Babylon, who art to be destroyed, happy shall he be that rewardeth thee as thou hast served us. Happy shall he be that taketh and dasheth thy little ones against the stones. As our Lord instructs us, we read in Psalm 47, verses 6 and 7, Sing praises to God, sing praises unto our King, sing praises. For God is the King of all the earth, sing ye praises with understanding. Please join us again for the Psalm of the Day. May God's word be praised.

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1: Okay, let's pray. Gracious Heavenly Father, we come to Thee once again. We thank You, Lord, for Thy Word, the Bible. Oh Lord, there is no book like the Bible. Father, we know that the Bible, Thine elect, know that the Bible is the Word of God. It is God who is speaking to us as we read the Bible. And oh Lord, we are so thankful for the Bible, because without the Bible, what would we know? What would we do? There would be no hope for any one of us. But oh Lord, Thou in Thine infinite wisdom has written the Bible and give it to us. And oh Lord, we ask as Thine elect search the Bible, You may continue to open our understanding to Thy word, the Bible, because Thy word is truth. Father, we thank You for this, Lord, today. So thankful, oh Lord, that You have allowed us to meet here and to fellowship together around the Word of God. And there's no better thing we could do on the Lord's Day and this time You have given to us than studying the Bible and studying the Bible and studying the Bible. And, oh, Lord, we thank You that Thy Word is truth. And I pray for each one of us who are here and those who are listening over the Internet. Father, as Thy Word go forth, we ask that You would bless Your Word to the hearts of Thy people. And, oh Lord, we ask that You would strengthen us spiritually through Your word. And we know according to Your word, Lord, we're living in Judgment Day, and all we're seeing in Thy word that we're in the final years of the history of this world. This world is at its end. And we know we're in Judgment Day. You're judging the wicked. And, oh Father, we ask, may Your perfect will be done in all things. We pray for all the activities of this day. We pray all things may be done to the praise of Thy glory. And, oh Lord, whatever is said that is not completely true to Your word, we ask that You might forgive us and correct us and teach us from Your word. Continue to teach us from Your word. Dear Lord, we thank You for this fellowship. And so a great blessing that we could fellowship around Your word, people of light, spiritual-minded people to study and hear Your word go forth. We thank You, Lord, for this day. In Jesus' name we pray, amen. Yesterday, speak a little bit about as God's elect, as we bring forth the Bible, teach God's word in this world, that we're gonna be reviled, we're gonna be spoken against by peoples of the world, and that's expected. You know, that expected to happen because as Christ brought the gospel, He was reproached and He was reviled. And his reaction was, he wasn't angry at anyone. There was no guile found in Him. And so do we, as we bring the gospel, it is expected in a sin-darkened world that the world is not gonna welcome us with open arms as we bring the true gospel. If we bring a false gospel, everybody would love us. But the true gospel is an offense to many people. Because God has not opened their understanding to the truth of God's word, they can't understand it. They're not going to see it. Because, you know, their life is in this world, and we're telling them that we're in Judgment Day. God is going to destroy this universe and the wicked in the world along with it. And they don't want to hear that. They don't want to hear it because they're busy living their lives. They have their plans and they're making their future plans. And you're telling me that God is going to end the world and burn it up? Yes, that's what we're saying to them. And it's going to incur the wrath of man and the anger of man. And I said, we're going to be misunderstood. We're going to be ostracized. Not going to want to be around you. You walk in a room and they know what you stand for, and you're like, oh, here he comes. You know, so that is expected. It causes division in families, in marriages, and so forth. The gospel does that. So we shouldn't be offended when we get negative responses or, you know, one of the example when, as people call in the Q&A at night, speaking to Chris or Mr. Camping, and they get angry against them. They're not getting anger against Chris or Brother Camping. Their anger is against God. They're doing it against God, but we shouldn't take it personally. We shouldn't. And we should not be easily offended when somebody says something about what we believe. Or yeah, you might, your desire is to correct them, to tell them, but if they don't want to hear it, you know, you move on. We're not supposed to argue the gospel. God tells us not to do it, not to argue. But go on to see a little bit that Christ, and look at this aspect today where Christ, he is the perfect teacher. Us as men, we're not perfect. But Christ, as he brought the gospel, remember, he is Almighty God. So when Christ is, when he speaks, he's speaking the word of God, the Bible. And he's perfect. He's the perfect teacher. You can't get no more perfect than that. Let's look at the Gospel of Mark. Over at the Gospel of Mark in the New Testament, Mark chapter 4, verse 1. As you read, especially through the Gospels, you see that Christ loved to teach. He's always teaching. He's always teaching. And as God's elect, we want, because our spiritual ears are open, we want to hear it, what he has to say, because he's the one who teaches us. In Mark chapter 4, verse 1, and he began again to teach, which is Christ, by the seaside. And there was gathered unto him a great multitude, so that he entered into a ship and sat in the sea. And the whole multitude was by the seaside, by the sea on the land. And he taught them. He's always teaching. And he taught them many things by parables. You know that the Bible is parables. The Bible is a book of parables. He taught, this is where he speaks in parables, and said unto them in his doctrine, his teaching. So he's always teaching. He's always teaching. And let's look at a couple more verses in Matthew chapter 11. In Matthew chapter 11, verse 1. And it came to pass when Jesus had made an end of commanding his 12 disciples, he departed thence to teach and to preach in their cities. See, everywhere he goes, he's teaching and he's preaching the gospel. And in, turn over to Matthew 7, in Matthew 7, verse 28, Matthew 7, verse 28 and 29, here he says, I think this is 07, chapter 7, verse 28 and 29, he says, Matthew 7, verse 28 and 29. And it came to pass when Jesus had ended these sayings, the people were astonished at his doctrine, at his teaching, for he taught them as one having authority and not as the scribes, because there was something completely different about the way

in Christ, saying, "If any man thirst, let him come unto me and drink. He that believeth on me, as the scripture has said, out of his belly shall flow rivers of living water. But this spake he of the Spirit, which they that believe on him should receive, for the Holy Ghost was not yet given, because Jesus was not yet crucified. Many of the people, therefore, when they heard this saying, said of a truth, 'This is the prophet.' Others said, 'This is the Christ.' But some said, 'Shall Christ come out of Galilee? Hath not the scripture said that Christ cometh of the seed of David and out of the town of Bethlehem, where David was?' And there was a division among the people because of him. And some of them would have taken him, but no man laid hands on him. Then came the officers, the chief priests, and the Pharisees, and they said unto them, 'Why have ye not bought him? The officers answered, "Never a man spake like this man." Christ spoke with authority, and he speak that you could see them, you know, how they were like, he was speaking as if he knew exactly what he was speaking about. So there was a shock the way that he was speaking, because he spoke with authority. And over in another scripture in Luke, in the Gospel of Luke, chapter 4, verse 31, you see the same idea there. When Christ brought the gospel, no one brought the gospel like this man. In Luke chapter 4, verse 31, where God says, let's start in the middle of the chapter, really, in verse 31. And came to Capernaum, a city of Galilee, and taught them on the Sabbath days, which Christ did. And verse 32 says, and they were astonished at his doctrine, for his word was with power. His word was with authority as he spoke. And he goes on in verse 33. And in the synagogue there was a man which had an unclean devil, and cried out with a loud voice, saying, "Let us alone. What have we to do with thee, thou Jesus of Nazareth? Art thou come to destroy us? I know thee who thou art, the Holy One of God." And Jesus rebuked him, saying, "Hold thy peace and come out of him." And when the devil had thrown him in the midst, he came out of him and hurt him not. And they were all amazed, and spake among themselves, saying, "What a word is this! For with authority and power he commandeth the unclean spirits, and they come out of them." So you see how Christ spoke, because he is the word of God. He is God himself. And as he speak with authority. And as if you're truly a child of God, when Christ speaks to us from the Bible, that's what we want to hear. Because God's elect wants to hear truth. He wants to hear truth, because if our spiritual ears are open. And you know, the thing is that when we become a child of God, we become very sensitive to truth, because our spiritual ears are open, because now we're spiritually minded, because God Holy Spirit indwells us. So when we hear a teaching that is not true, we can immediately, we know it. Because our spiritual ears and eyes are open, and we're sensitive to it, and we love to hear spiritual things. That's what we desire. We desire the truth of God's word. There's an example which we're all familiar with, and a true child of God, we come to God's word very humbly, because we don't know anything. What do we know? We don't know anything. All we know how to do is to sin. That's what we know how to do. But by God's mercy, our spiritual eyes are open. But in Luke chapter 10, verse 38, a very familiar passage. Remember Martha, as she was seated,
as she was at the feet of Christ.

0: And that's where we're seated at, you know, when we come to the Bible, because Christ is our teacher. As we compare spiritual things to spiritual things, God teaches us. And it's in verse 38 we read, "Now it came to pass as they went that he entered into a certain village, and a certain woman named Martha received him into her house. And she had a sister called Mary, which also sat at Jesus' feet and heard his word." See, that's, you know, we come before God and we're seated at his feet. We're feeding on every word from God's word, the Bible. And as we go on, and verse 40, "But Martha was cumbered about much serving and came to him and said, Lord, dost thou not care that my sister hath left me to serve alone? Bid her therefore that she help me. Jesus answered and said unto her, Martha, Martha, thou art careful." She was anxious. "Thou art careful and troubled about many things." You know, a lot of people are like this. They're very nervous. You know, they're anxious about this and about that and about this and about things they have no control over. Some people are just naturally anxious. And God tells us in the Bible, be careful for nothing. Be anxious for nothing. But in everything, by prayer and supplication, with thanksgiving, you know, we could make our requests be made known to God, and the peace of God, it passeth all understanding, will keep our hearts and mind in Christ Jesus. So as true believers, we shouldn't be anxious, because God is in control of all things. And here, and in verse 42, God says, "But one thing is needful, and Martha has chosen that good part, which shall not be taken away from her." Salvation will never be taken away from us. Salvation is eternal. So you see, we're seated at the feet of Christ, and we look to him to teach us and to guide us. Don't worry about tomorrow or whatever. Our concern ought to be in God's word, the Bible. That's where our attention ought to be. Our life is in God's hands. How long we live, when we die, if it's be his will, if we're not here when he comes again, God is in control of every single thing. Where our life are in his hands. So we shouldn't be concerned or anxious about what we see out there in the world. Keep reminding yourself that we're in judgment day, and this world is not going to get any better. We see the great multiplication of sin everywhere. Everywhere. It's not our business to go out and protest about that group or take this political issue or that political issue, left, right, middle, up, down. No. Our focus ought to be on God's word, the Bible. Let the world fight amongst itself. They're divided amongst themselves. You leave it alone. We just go forth with the gospel, feed sheep. We feed the sheep as God has commanded us to do, and we leave the world alone. We leave the world alone. Psalm 119. This is how we ought to be. We're God's elect. In Psalm 119, verse 158. Psalm 119, verse 158. Here we read Psalm 119. Start reading in verse 58. "I beheld the transgressors and was grieved because they kept not thy word. Consider how I love thy precepts. Quicken me, O Jehovah, according to thy loving kindness. Thy word is true." God's word is true. Christ is the word of God. He is truth. He's the way, the truth, and the life. God's word is truth. It goes on, thy word is true from the beginning, and every one of thy righteous judgment endureth forever. God's word endures forever. It's eternally true. See, in verse 161, "Princes have persecuted me without a cause, but my heart standeth in awe of thy word. See, when we hear truth from God's word, we stand in awe of it. How could God save you, me, if you're indeed truly a child of God? There is, what could you say why God saved you? By God's mercy, he saved the people for himself. We're not deserving of it. No one is. No human being is worthy of God's salvation. That God, there is no reason in this world that God should forgive you of your sins. None. God tells us in the New Testament, we're saved to the praise and glory of God. That's it. We're saved to the praise and glory of God. It's God's good pleasure to save a people for himself. That's it. We're not worthy of it. We're sinners. God should have destroyed every single one of us. Every one of us deserve the same fate. I don't care where you're from. We deserve it. But God in his mercy saved a people for himself. And we stand in awe of it. You know, why would God save you? Can you give me a reason why he should? No. But we thank him for it. You know, we thank him for it, that he has forgiven him multitudes and multitudes of sin that I've committed, sins in thought, in action. And there are many. And yet God laid all our sins upon his elect, sins upon the Lord Jesus Christ from the foundation of the world. God himself. And then we see Christ here, who's God in the flesh. He went about teaching people. God, holy God, did that. And how he humbled himself and clothed himself with human flesh to walk the face of the earth and teach and teach and teach and teach. The patience of God and the mercy of God is beyond human comprehension. And this is the God who has no beginning. God has no beginning. We can't understand that he has no ending. Remember when he spoke to Moses in the burning bush? And he says, I am that I am. That's it. You can see. And let's go on a little bit further. But we see that Christ loved to teach, and he is the perfect teacher. Let's look at Psalm 45. When you read the Old Testament, we should see Christ throughout the Old Testament. The Old Testament is about him, about Christ. Here God tells us, he's speaking about the Lord Jesus Christ, and we're going to look at some verses in the New Testament and see as Christ brought the gospel and how he, what he said. In Psalm 45, verse 1, my heart is indicted in a good matter. I speak of the things which I have made, touching the king. My tongue is a pen of a ready writer. Thou art fairer than the children of men. Grace is poured into thy lips. That's Christ. Grace is poured into thy lips. Therefore, God has blessed thee forever. And he goes on. He's speaking, this messianic psalm. It's speaking about Christ. And over in the Gospel of John chapter 1, you're going to see over here in John chapter 1, John chapter 1, verse 1, where God says, in the beginning was the Word, and the Word was with God, and the Word was God. The same was in the beginning with God. All things were made by him, and without him was not anything made that was made. In him was life, and the light of men, speaking about Christ. And it goes on how he talks about light shining in darkness and so forth. But in let's move on down a little further. In verse 14, start reading in verse 14 to pick up the context of John chapter 1. John chapter 1, verse 14. And the Word was made flesh and dwelt among us, and we beheld his glory, the glory as of the only begotten of the Father, full of grace and truth. We read earlier that grace is poured into his lips in Psalm 45. And here you see now, in the book of John, God is speaking about Christ, how he's full of grace and truth. And that there is no other than the Lord Jesus Christ. And in verse 15, he says, John bare witness of him and cried, saying, this was he of whom I spake. He that cometh after me is preferred before me, for he was before me. And in his fullness have we received grace for grace. And verse 17 says, for the law was given by Moses, but grace and truth came from Jesus Christ. So you see the connection between the Psalms and this here, you're speaking about Christ. You see, let's go on a little bit further and look at back to the Old Testament in Deuteronomy. Remember that passage in Deuteronomy 18, Deuteronomy chapter 18. In Deuteronomy chapter 18, verse 15, I believe. Yeah, starting to read in Deuteronomy chapter 18, verse 15. It says, Jehovah thy God will raise up unto thee a prophet from in the midst of thee, of thy brethren, like unto me. Unto him ye shall hearken. It goes on in verse 16, according to all that thou desirest of Jehovah thy God in Horeb in the day of the assembly, saying, let me not hear again the voice of Jehovah thy God, neither let me see the great fire anymore, that I die not. And Jehovah said unto me, they have well spoken that which they have spoken. And in verse 18, he says, I will raise them up a prophet from among their brethren like unto thee, and will put my words in his mouth. So when Christ spoke, God the Father is putting words in his mouth. And in the other parts of the Bible, you will see where in John, where Christ will say, the words that I speak is not of me speaking, but of him that sent me. So as Christ brought the gospel, God the Father was putting words in his mouth. See, and it says in there in verse 15, and I will put my words in his mouth, and he shall speak unto them all that I command him. And it shall come to pass that whosoever will not hearken unto my words, which he shall speak in my name, speaking about Christ, I will require it of him. So here, God is saying that he's going to put words in the mouth of Christ to speak. You see, let's look at another verse here. For instance, look at John 17, verse 8. Over to John chapter 17. John chapter 17, verse 8. Here God says, for I have given unto them the words, here Christ is praying. He said, for I have given unto them the words which thou gavest me. And who is that? God the Father. Remember, we just read that he's going to put words in the mouth of Christ. And it says, for I have given unto them the words which thou gavest me, and they have received them, and have known surely that I came out from thee, and they have believed that thou didst send me. So you see, the word that he's speaking, Christ is speaking, God the Father is putting words in his mouth. So those words, you see, and you can't separate Christ from God. It's the Godhead. Christ is God himself. You know, you can't understand the Godhead. No human being can understand it. Let's go over to the book of Acts, chapter 3. Acts chapter 3, verse 22. Acts chapter 3, verse 22. Start reading in verse 22. I should have read this verse before I read John 17, but you'll see the connection. John chapter 3, verse 22. For Moses truly said unto the fathers, a prophet shall the Lord your God raise up unto you of your brethren like unto me. So he's quoting from Deuteronomy that I just read previously. Unto me, it says, like unto me, him shall ye hear in all things whatsoever he shall say unto you. And God, and in verse, read on down to the end of the chapter, verse 23, and it shall come to pass that every soul which will not hear that prophet shall be destroyed from among the people. And yea, and all the prophets from Samuel and those that follow after, as many as have spoken, have likewise foretold of these days. When you read the Old Testament, you see Christ through and through it. Christ is through and through the Old Testament. All the animal sacrifices and all these things is pointing to Christ. And says, ye are the children of the prophets and of the covenant which God made with our fathers, saying unto Abraham, and in thy seed shall all the kindreds of the earth be blessed. Unto you first, God having raised up the Son of his Son Jesus, sent him to bless you in turning away every one of you from his iniquities. And also back over to John chapter 1, verse 43. In John chapter 1, verse 43, the day following, Jesus would go forth into Galilee and findeth Philip and said unto him, follow me. Now Philip was of Bethsaida, the city of Andrew and Peter. Philip findeth Nathanael and said unto him, we have found him of whom Moses in the law and in the prophets did write, Jesus of Nazareth, the son of Joseph. And Nathanael said unto him, can there be there any good thing come out of Nazareth? Philip said unto him, come and see. Jesus saw Nathanael coming unto him and said unto him, behold, an Israelite indeed in whom is no guile. Nathanael said unto him, whence knowest thou me? Jesus answered and said unto him, before that Philip called thee, when thou wast under the fig tree, I saw thee. Nathanael answered and said unto him, Rabbi, thou art the Son of God, thou art the King of Israel. You see, the Old Testament spoke about Christ. You can't miss him. How can you read the Old Testament and don't see the Lord Jesus Christ? When you see types and figures of him, David and all these prophets are a picture of Lord Jesus Christ himself. And here, and as we read the Old Testament, we see the fulfillment of it. We see Christ and how that the word that God poured into his lips, and it goes on, all these wonderful things that Christ said in the Bible. Let's look at Isaiah 61. Isaiah chapter 61. Let's read the first four verses. Four verses. It says in Isaiah chapter 61, the Spirit of Lord God is upon me, because Jehovah has anointed me to preach. And Christ is always, this is pointing to Christ. And he's gonna preach. He's the perfect preacher. He's gonna preach good tidings unto the meek. And who are the meek? Blessed are the meek. You read the Beatitudes. He hath sent me to bind up the brokenhearted. The gospel was going to go forth at this point, and God was going to save his elect. Because when we become saved, God has given us the heart of Christ. The broken heart of Christ is given to us. And it says, to proclaim liberty to the captives. And before we're saved, where are we at? We're held captive by Satan. You see, so God was telling us the gospel goes forth. He was going to save his elect. He was going to save his elect. We're held captive by Satan. And the opening of the prison, which there we are before we're saved, we're in the prison house of Satan to them that are bound, to proclaim the acceptable year of Jehovah the day of vengeance of our God, to comfort all that mourn. And Christ says, blessed are they who mourn, blessed are God's elect. And God goes on and says, to appoint unto them that mourn in Zion, to give unto them beauty for ashes, and the oil of joy, for mourning, and the garment of praise for the spirit of heaviness, that they might be called trees of righteousness, the planting of Jehovah, that he might be glorified. So he's going to save a people out of this human race. And the last part of verse 3, God says that he might be glorified. He saved a people to glorify himself, God's elect. Remember, we're saved to the praise and glory of God. And here God tells us he saved a people for himself that God might be glorified. And that's a wonderful thing, you know, that God might be glorified. That's why he saved the people for himself. You see, that God might be glorified. And let's go on a little bit further. In Isaiah 50, turn over to Isaiah chapter 55, verse 10. Here God was speak about that the gospel was going to go forth. And it will accomplish that what God sent the word out to do, which as the gospel goes forth, remember, God's elect will be saved. And now we're living in a day when God's elect are saved. So it has accomplished in saving all God's elect. It has accomplished that. See, in many other things. But this is what I want to point out about that God... word has accomplished this great thing in saving his elect. And as you go into Isaiah 35, how God speaks about as the gospel goes forth in a desert land, that all the elect, that the desert was going to bring bud and the water goes forth and so forth. In Isaiah 35, that this great multitude of people he was going to save, and now that has been accomplished. All God's elect now are saved. We're simply waiting for that last day. And that last day is coming very, very quickly. Let's look at another part. Let's turn over to the book of Luke again. Luke chapter 4, verse 13. Let's start reading in verse 13. Luke chapter 4, verse 13. Is that the one? I think that was the verse I was looking for. Well, let's read it anyway. Luke chapter 4, verse 13 to 21. Where God says, and when the devil had ended all the temptation, he departed from him for a season. And Jesus returned in the power of the Spirit into Galilee, and there went out a fame of him through all the region round about. And he taught in their synagogues, being glorified of all. And he came to Nazareth, where he had been brought up, and as his custom was, he went into the synagogue on the Sabbath day and stood up for to read. And there was delivered unto him the book of the prophets, Isaiah. And when he had opened the book, he found the place where it was written. And verse 18 says, the Spirit of the Lord is upon me, because he has anointed me to preach the gospel to the poor. Remember, the poor in spirit is not the physically poor, the spiritually poor. He had sent me to heal the brokenhearted, to preach deliverance to the captives, and the recovering of sight to the blind. Remember, this is all spiritual language, to set at liberty them that are bruised, to preach the acceptable year of the Lord. And he closed the book, and he gave it again to the minister and sat down. You get it? Have your mind's eye. Here Christ is preaching. All eyes are fastened on him, because you keep in mind that never a man spoke like this man. And he goes, and he gave it to the minister and sat down. And the eyes of all of them were in the synagogue were fastened on him. You could just see them through your mind's eye. He turned this way. It was focused in on him as he spoke. And he goes on and says, and verse 21 says, and he began to say unto them, this day is this scripture fulfilled in your ears. And he goes on. But what I want to look at is that word that word fastened. You know, it was an intense look on him. They were focused in on him. That word fastened there is the Greek number 816. And it is one of the ways translated is earnestly. If you would look in the book of Luke, chapter 22, it gives us an idea of this word. In Luke 22, verse 56, this is translated here. It says, in verse 56, it says, but certain made, remember when Peter denied Christ, and says, but certain maid beheld him as he sat by the fire, which is Peter. And earnestly, that's that word there, earnestly looked upon him and said, this man was also with him. So you see, these people are earnestly looking on Christ. And here is that same word that's fastened. This young lady's eyes was fastened on Peter. Yeah, Peter, you was with him. You. And of course, you know, he denied the Lord Jesus. And it's used another place too in the book of Acts. Go over to the book of Acts chapter 1. It's used over here, I believe, as steadfastly. In Acts chapter 1, pick up the context in verse 9 in Acts chapter 1. In Acts chapter 1. And when he had spoken these things, what they beheld, he was taken up, and a cloud received him out of their sight. That's when Christ was caught up. And while they looked steadfastly, the disciples that were looking up into heaven steadfastly, all their attention was looking up, see, toward heaven as he went up. As he went up, behold, two men stood by them in white apparel, which also said, ye men of Galilee, why stand ye gazing up into heaven? This same Jesus, which is taken up from you into heaven, shall so come in like manner as ye have seen him go into heaven. So you see, these people, as Christ brought the gospel, their eyes were steadfast, fastened on him as he preached the gospel, because he spoke with authority, and no one spoke like he did. And it's used again in Acts chapter 14. In Acts chapter 14, verses 4 to 11, as steadfastly also. Acts chapter 14, verses 4 to 11. I don't want to read the whole thing because my time is running. Like in verse 9. Let's pick it up in verse 9. The same heard Paul speak, who steadfastly beholding him and perceiving that he had faith to heal. You know, it's like he was like an intense gaze. They were looking at him, at Paul. So that's the word that God used there. But let's move on a little bit further. As Christ brought the gospel, you know, that he incurred the anger of the Jews and the scribes and the Pharisees. They were angry at him. And I said earlier that we shouldn't, that too, we're walking in the footsteps of Christ. And when you have the true gospel, that will happen to you. In John chapter 10, let's turn there, and verse 27, John chapter 10, verse 27, here Christ is speaking, my sheep hear my voice, and I know them. God knows all his elect. In other parts of the Bible, God tells us he calls us by name. He knows every one of them. I know them, and they follow me. God's elect will follow Christ, you see. And I give unto them eternal life, and they shall never perish. And that's a beautiful promise there by God. Neither shall any man pluck them out of my hand. If God has truly saved you, you cannot lose your salvation. You're not going to backslide or the word people used or fall away. It's impossible. My Father which gave them me is greater than all, and no man is able to pluck them out of my Father's hand. I and my Father are one. In verse 31, then the Jews took up stones to stone him. This is the Lord Jesus Christ, the perfect preacher. The Jews, they were angry at him. And then he goes on, and Jesus answered them, many works have I showed you from my Father. For which works do ye stone me? And you know, and they go on. So you see, it incurred the anger of the Jews as Christ brought the gospel in. And you know, Christ knows the heart of men. He knows their rebelling. And God could look at their heart. But Christ is Almighty God, and he knows what you're thinking. No one need to tell Christ what is going on in somebody's heart. Christ is Almighty God, and he knows all things. So he knows what you're thinking. He knows everything about you. Every sin that you've committed, your whole life, and the sins that you will commit, God already knew it. God, remember now, God is infinite in his wisdom. See, let's look at another passage. Let's look at John chapter 5, John chapter 5, verse 1 to 8. In John chapter 5, verse 1 to 8. And after this, there was a great feast of the Jews, and Jesus went up to Jerusalem. Now there is at Jerusalem by the sheep market a pool, which is called in the Hebrew tongue Bethesda, having five porches. In these lay a great multitude of impotent folk, blind, halt, withered, waiting for the moving of the water. And I'm trying to skip over a lot here. Let's go to verse 15. In verse 15, God says, the man departed and told that the Jews that it was Jesus which had made him whole, and therefore did the Jews persecute Jesus. Satan is always trying to trip up Christ, you know, and he's using these Jews to trip him up, to get him to sin, you see, to persecute Jesus and sought to slay him. You see what they're thinking? They have murderous intentions. They wanted us to kill the Lord Jesus Christ. So what do you think would happen to us if we bring the gospel and we're walking in the footsteps of Christ? You see, because he had done these things on the Sabbath day. And verse 17 says, but Jesus answered them, my Father worketh hitherto, and I work. In verse 18, therefore the Jews sought the more to kill him. They weren't giving up. So you see their reaction, because he not only had broken the Sabbath, but said also that God was his Father, making himself equal with God. Remember, no, God is putting words in their mouth to speak. They don't know what they're saying, which they were correct, because Christ is God. They even says here, and he says also that God was his Father, making himself equal with God. Christ is Almighty God. See, no question. So you see, they trying more and more to kill him. So you see how Christ was persecuted everywhere he went. You know, Satan was trying constantly to do it, and yet Christ did not sin. He did not sin, because Christ is God. Let's look at Philippians chapter 2, 5, which there it speaks about how Christ is God, is equal with God. So it's absolutely true that Christ is Almighty God. And I'm not going to read that, but you see that there, when you read through that on your own, you can see that Christ is God himself. But let's turn back over to the book of John, John chapter 8, verse 34. John chapter 8, verse 34, and there we read, and Jesus answered them, verily, verily, I say unto you, whosoever commits sin is a servant of sin, and the servant abideth not in his house forever, but the Son abideth ever. If the Son therefore shall make you free, he shall be free indeed. I know that you are Abraham's seed, but you seek to kill me. So Christ, you see what they were trying to do all the time. Because my word have no place in you. So Christ knows the inner man. He knows that what they're trying to do. And it goes on and says in the next verse, I speak that which I have seen with my Father, and he do that which he has seen with your Father. And God goes on to say, and also Psalm 59. Let's turn over to Psalm 59. I'll stop in a minute. And Psalm 59, start reading in verse 1. Deliver me from mine enemies, O my God. Defend me from them that rise up against me. This, I believe, also is another messianic psalm. Deliver me from the workers of iniquity. You know, see how they went around trying to kill the Lord Jesus Christ? Deliver me from the workers of iniquity and save me from bloody men. For lo, they lie in wait for my soul. The mighty have gathered against me, not for my transgression, nor for my sin, O Jehovah. They run and prepare themselves without any fault. Awake to help me, and behold, thou therefore, O Jehovah God of hosts, the God of Israel, awake and visit all the heathen. Be not merciful to any wicked transgressors. And God goes on, it says verse 6, they return at eve, they make a noise like a dog and go around about the city. And here I think it's pointing directly to, just read through the whole psalm, you can see that God here is speaking about the Lord Jesus Christ and what he would go through as he came, as he brought the gospel to the world. A couple more verses. In John chapter 15, verse 16, you could go through it and you could see how God tells us that, how he put the words in the mouth of Christ as he spoke. You could read really from verse 16 to 27, and then you could go into 1 John chapter 3, verse 19 to 13, and then you could go back to John chapter 17. This one will be my last verse. That's John chapter 17, 14 to 17. John chapter 17, verses 14 to 17. Here God tells us, I have given them thy word, and the world hath hated them, because they are not of the world, even as I am not of the world. I pray not that thou wouldst take them out of the world, but thou shouldest keep them from the evil. They are not of the world, even as I am not of the world. And God goes on how he's praying for all his elect people in the world, because the Lord Jesus knows it's that his people in this world would be persecuted. And by God's mercy, he has given us his word as a comfort to us, particularly in our day, that we know all these things that are happening is not by random chance. God is in perfect control of all things, every single thing he is. So if we're being persecuted for righteousness' sake, we're standing up for Christ, and people come at us with their vile saying, or they talk behind your back, don't let it bother you at all. As I said yesterday, it's par for the course. These things are going to happen to us. Or if you're out there handing out tracts and people are cursing at you, and you know, I've been on some mission trips where and then they could get very intense. We just simply walk away. It's expected. It is expected, but wonderfully we have the word of God. So when these things happen to us, we shouldn't be shocked. Let me stop here and close, and I want to keep on going and going. Okay, let's pray. Heavenly Father, we thank you for this conference. Oh Lord, what a great blessing it is that we could gather together around your word, people from all over the United States. We could come together of like minds, and we could look into your word, the Bible. Oh Lord, thy word is truth. The Bible is the Word of God. We can't say it enough. It is Almighty God who is speaking to us from the Bible. And Lord, we ask that you will, in these days in which we live, that you will continue to teach us truth from your word. Have us not to be anxious for anything. Have us not to be worried, but to simply relax in God's word, the Bible, knowing full well that thy word is truth, and all these things are happening, and we know that it's not out of whack. You are in perfect control of it. I pray for each one of us here. Pray for those who are listening. I thank you, Lord, for this Lord's Day. And, oh, Lord, could it be your will that we will have another Bible conference, if it be your will, next year? Oh, Father, we pray for Chris and Eddie and the lunchtime together, and I pray for the fellowship time as we gather. How what a blessing it is, oh, Lord, to be around like-minded people. Oh, it makes, we don't want to go back into the world, but we have to. We have our homes, jobs, families to go back to. Oh, Father, we ask for guidance, for wisdom, for patience, and we pray for our loved ones, Father, our children, our husbands, wives. Oh, Lord, could it be that you may have had mercy upon them before the day of salvation came to an end on May 21, 2011? Oh, Lord, is our heart's desire that they too, that you may have saved them, because we desire the best for our loved ones, which is salvation. Dear Father, once again, we ask for traveling mercies as we leave this place today, as we go back to our lives on Monday, our job, and we have to go back around in this world. Oh, Father, we ask for guidance, and we ask that you will have us to keep our minds in things above, Father, and we thank you for this time. In Jesus' name we pray. Amen.
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0: We welcome you to eBible Fellowship's Bible Reading Program. We read in 2 Timothy 3, verse 16, "All Scripture is given by inspiration of God and is profitable for doctrine, for reproof, for correction, for instruction in righteousness." Now, let's begin our Bible Reading Program.
1: Numbers 30. And Moses spake unto the heads of the tribes concerning the children of Israel, saying, "This is the thing which the Lord hath commanded. If a man vow a vow unto the Lord, or swear an oath to bind his soul with a bond, he shall not break his word, he shall do according to all that proceedeth out of his mouth. If a woman also vow a vow unto the Lord, and bind herself by a bond, being in her father's house in her youth, and her father hear her vow, and her bond wherewith she hath bound her soul, and her father shall hold his peace at her, then all her vows shall stand, and every bond wherewith she hath bound her soul shall stand. But if her father disallow her in the day that he heareth, not any of her vows, or of her bonds wherewith she had bound her soul shall stand, and the Lord shall forgive her, because her father disallowed her. And if she had at all an husband when she vowed, or uttered aught out of her lips wherewith she bound her soul, and her husband heard it, and held his peace at her in the day that he heard it, then her vows shall stand, and her bonds wherewith she bound her soul shall stand. But if her husband disallowed her on the day that he heard it, then he shall make her vow which she vowed, and that which she uttered with her lips, wherewith she bound her soul, of none effect, and the Lord shall forgive her. But every vow of a widow and of her that is divorced, wherewith they have bound their souls, shall stand against her. And if she vowed in her husband's house, or bound her soul by a bond with an oath, and her husband heard it, and held his peace at her, and disallowed her not, then all her vows shall stand, and every bond wherewith she bound her soul shall stand. But if her husband hath utterly made them void on the day he heard them, then whatsoever proceedeth out of her lips concerning her vows, or concerning the bond of her soul, shall not stand. Her husband hath made them void, and the Lord shall forgive her. Every vow and every binding oath to afflict the soul, her husband may establish it, or her husband may make it void. But if her husband altogether hold his peace at her from day to day, then he establisheth all her vows or all her bonds which are upon her. He confirmeth them, because he held his peace at her in the day that he heard them. But if he shall in any ways make them void after that he hath heard them, then he shall bear her iniquity. These are the statutes which the Lord commanded Moses, between a man and his wife, between the father and his daughter, being yet in her youth, in her father's house. Numbers 31. And the Lord spake unto Moses, saying, Avenge the children of Israel of the Midianites. Afterward shalt thou be gathered unto thy people. And Moses spake unto the people, saying, Arm some of yourselves unto the war, and let them go against the Midianites, and avenge the Lord of Midian. Of every tribe 1,000 throughout all the tribes of Israel shall he send to the war. So there were delivered out of the thousands of Israel 1,000 of every tribe, 12,000 armed for war. And Moses sent them to the war 1,000 of every tribe, them and Phinehas, the son of Eleazar the priest, to the war, with the holy instruments and the trumpets to blow in his hand. And they warred against the Midianites, as the Lord commanded Moses, and they slew all the males. And they slew the kings of Midian, beside the rest of them that were slain, namely Evi, and Rechem, and Zur, and Hur, and Reba, 5 kings of Midian. Balaam also, the son of Beor, they slew with the sword. And the children of Israel took all the women of the Midian captives, and their little ones, and took the spoil of all their cattle, and all their flocks, and all their goods. And they burnt all their cities wherein they dwelt, and all their goodly castles with fire. And they took all the spoil and all the prey, both of men and of beasts, and they brought the captives and the prey and the spoil unto Moses and Eleazar the priest, and unto the congregation of the children of Israel, unto the camp at the plains of Moab, which are by Jordan near Jericho. And Moses and Eleazar the priest, and all the princes of the congregation, went forth to meet them without the camp. And Moses was wroth with the officers of the host, with the captains over thousands, and captains over hundreds, which came from the battle. And Moses said unto them, Have ye saved all the women alive? Behold, these caused the children of Israel, through the counsel of Balaam, to commit trespass against the Lord in the matter of Peor, and there was a plague among the congregation of the Lord. Now therefore kill every male among the little ones, and kill every woman that hath known man by lying with him. But all the women children that have not known a man by lying with him, keep alive for yourselves. And do ye abide without the camp 7 days, whosoever hath killed any person, and whosoever hath touched any slain, purify both yourselves and your captives on the 3rd day and on the 7th day. And purify all your raiment, and all that is made of skins, and all work of goat's hair, and all things made of wood. And Eleazar the priest said unto the men of war which went to the battle, This is the ordinance of the law which the Lord commanded Moses. Only the gold and the silver, the brass, the iron, the tin, and the lead, everything that may abide the fire, ye shall make it go through the fire, and it shall be clean. Nevertheless it shall be purified with the water of separation, and all that abideth not the fire ye shall make go through the water. And ye shall wash your clothes on the 7th day, and ye shall be clean, and afterward ye shall come into the camp. And the Lord spake unto Moses, saying, Take the sum of the prey that was taken, both of man and of beast, thou and Eleazar the priest, and the chief fathers of the congregation, and divide the prey into 2 parts, between them that took the war upon them who went out to battle, and between all the congregation. And levy a tribute unto the Lord of the men of war which went out to battle, 1 soul of 500, both of the persons, and of the beeves, and of the asses, and of the sheep. Take it of their half, and give it unto Eleazar the priest for an heave offering of the Lord. And of the children of Israel's half, thou shalt take 1 portion of 50 of the persons, of the beeves, of the asses, and of the flocks, of all manner of beasts, and give them unto the Levites, which keep the charge of the tabernacle of the Lord. And Moses and Eleazar the priest did as the Lord commanded Moses. And the booty, being the rest of the prey which the men of war had caught, was 600,000 and 70,000 and 5,000 sheep, and 70,000 beeves, and 71,000 asses, and 32,000 persons in all, of women that had not known man by lying with him. And the half which was the portion of them that went out to war was in number 300,000 and 37,000 and 500 sheep. And the Lord's tribute of the sheep was 60,015. And the beeves were 36,000, of which the Lord's tribute was 70,012. And the asses were 30,500, of which the Lord's tribute was 61. And the persons were 16,000, of which the Lord's tribute was 32 persons. And Moses gave the tribute, which was the Lord's heave offering, unto Eleazar the priest, as the Lord commanded Moses. And of the children of Israel's half, which Moses divided from the men that warred, now the half that pertained unto the congregation was 300,000 and 30,000 and 7,500 sheep, and 36,000 beeves, and 30,000 asses and 500, and 16,000 persons. Even of the children of Israel's half, Moses took 1 portion of 50, both of man and of beast, and gave them unto the Levites which kept the charge of the tabernacle of the Lord, as the Lord commanded Moses. And the officers, which were over thousands of the host,

the captains of hundreds was 16,750 shekels. For the men of war had taken spoil, every man for himself. And Moses and Eleazar the priest took the gold of the captains of thousands and of hundreds, and brought it into the tabernacle of the congregation for a memorial for the children of Israel before the Lord. Numbers 32. Now the children of Reuben and the children of Gad had a very great multitude of cattle. And when they saw the land of Jazer and the land of Gilead, that, behold, the place was a place for cattle, the children of Gad and the children of Reuben came and spake unto Moses and to Eleazar the priest and unto the princes of the congregation, saying, Ataroth and Dibon and Jazer and Nimrah and Heshbon and Elealeh and Shebam and Nebo and Baon, even the country which the Lord smote before the congregation of Israel, is a land for cattle, and thy servants have cattle. Wherefore said they, If we have found grace in thy sight, let this land be given unto thy servants for a possession, and bring us not over Jordan. And Moses said unto the children of Gad and to the children of Reuben, Shall your brethren go to war, and shall he sit here? And wherefore discourage ye the heart of the children of Israel from going over into the land which the Lord hath given them? Thus did your fathers when I sent them from Kadesh Barnea to see the land. For when they went up into the valley of Eshcol and saw the land, they discouraged the heart of the children of Israel, that they should not go into the land which the Lord had given them. And the Lord's anger was kindled the same time, and he sware, saying, Surely none of the men that came up out of Egypt from 20 years old and upward shall see the land which I sware unto Abraham, unto Isaac, and unto Jacob, because they have not wholly followed me. Save Caleb, the son of Jephunneh, the Kenizzite, and Joshua, the son of Nun, for they have wholly followed the Lord. And the Lord's anger was kindled against Israel, and he made them wander in the wilderness 40 years, until all the generation that had done evil in the sight of the Lord was consumed. And behold, ye are risen up in your father's stead, an increase of sinful men, to augment yet the fierce anger of the Lord toward Israel. For if he turn away from after him, he will yet again leave them in the wilderness, and he shall destroy all this people. And they came near unto him, and said, We will build sheepfolds here for our cattle, and cities for our little ones. But we will ourselves go ready armed before the children of Israel, until we have brought them unto their place, and our little ones shall dwell in the fenced cities because of the inhabitants of the land. We will not return unto our houses until the children of Israel have inherited every man his inheritance. For we will not inherit with them on yonder side Jordan, or forward, because our inheritance is fallen to us on this side of Jordan eastward. And Moses said unto them, If he will do this thing, if he will go armed before the Lord to war, and will go all of you armed over Jordan before the Lord, until he hath driven out his enemies from before him, and the land be subdued before the Lord, then afterward ye shall return, and be guiltless before the Lord and before Israel, and this land shall be your possession before the Lord. But if ye will not do so, behold, ye have sinned against the Lord, and be sure your sin will find you out. Build you cities for your little ones, and folds for your sheep, and do that which hath proceeded out of your mouth. And the children of Gad and the children of Reuben spake unto Moses, saying, Thy servants will do as my Lord commandeth. Our little ones, our wives, our flocks, and all our cattle shall be there in the cities of Gilead. But thy servants will pass over, every man armed for war, before the Lord to battle, as my Lord saith. So concerning them Moses commanded Eleazar the priest, and Joshua the son of Nun, and the chief fathers of the tribes of the children of Israel. And Moses said unto them, If the children of Gad and the children of Reuben will pass over with you over Jordan, every man armed to battle, before the Lord, and the land shall be subdued before you, then he shall give them the land of Gilead for a possession. But if they will not pass over with you armed, they shall have possessions among you in the land of Canaan. And the children of Gad and the children of Reuben answered, saying, As the Lord hath said unto thy servants, so will we do. We will pass over armed before the Lord into the land of Canaan, that the possession of our inheritance on this side Jordan may be ours. And Moses gave unto them, even to the children of Gad, and to the children of Reuben, and unto half the tribe of Manasseh, the son of Joseph, the kingdom of Sihon, king of the Amorites,
and the kingdom of Og, king of

Bashan, the land with the cities thereof in the coasts, even the cities of the country round about. And the children of Gad built Dibon and Ataroth and Aroer, and Ataroth, Shophan, and Jazeh, and Jogbaha, and Beth Nimrah, and Beth Haran, fenced cities and folds for sheep. And the children of Reuben built Heshbon, and Eleleh, and Kirjathaim, and Nebo, and Balmaon, their names being changed, and Shibmah, and gave other names unto the cities which they builded. And the children of Machir, the son of Manasseh, went to Gilead, and took it, and dispossessed the Amorite which was in it. And Moses gave Gilead unto Machir, the son of Manasseh, and he dwelt therein. And Jair, the son of Manasseh, went and took the small towns thereof, and called them Havoth Jair. And Nobah went and took Kenath and the villages thereof, and called it Nobah after his own name.

Numbers 33. These are the journeys of the children of Israel, which went forth out of the land of Egypt with their armies under the hand of Moses and Aaron. And Moses wrote their goings out according to their journeys by the commandment of the Lord, and these are their journeys according to their goings out. And they departed from Ramesses in the first month, on the 15th day of the first month. On the morrow after the Passover, the children of Israel went out with an high hand in the sight of all the Egyptians. For the Egyptians buried all their firstborn, which the Lord had smitten among them. Upon their gods also the Lord executed judgments. And the children of Israel removed from Ramesses and pitched in Succoth. And they departed from Succoth and pitched in Etham, which is in the edge of the wilderness. And they removed from Etham and turned again to Pihahiroth, which is before Baal-zephon, and they pitched before Migdol. And they departed from before Pihahiroth, and passed through the midst of the sea into the wilderness, and went 3 days' journey in the wilderness of Etham, and pitched in Marah. And they removed from Marah, and came unto Elim. And in Elim were 12 fountains of water, and 70 palm trees, and they pitched there. And they removed from Elim, and encamped by the Red Sea. And they removed from the Red Sea, and encamped in the wilderness of Sin. And they took their journey out of the wilderness of Sin, and encamped in Dophkah. And they departed from Dophkah, and encamped in Alush. And they removed from Alush, and encamped at Rephidim, where there was no water for the people to drink. And they departed from Rephidim, and pitched in the wilderness of Sinai. And they removed from the desert of Sinai, and pitched at Kibroth Hathavah. And they departed from Kibroth Hathavah, and encamped at Hazeroth. And they departed from Hazeroth, and pitched in Rithmah. And they departed from Rithmah, and pitched at Ramon Perez. And they departed from Ramon Perez, and pitched in Libna. And they removed from Libna, and pitched at Rissa. And they journeyed from Rissa, and pitched in Kehelatha. And they went from Kehelatha, and pitched in Mount Shapher. And they removed from Mount Shapher, and encamped in Harada. And they removed from Harada, and pitched in Machalot. And they removed from Machalot, and encamped at Tahath. And they departed from Tahath, and pitched at Tara. And they removed from Tara, and pitched in Mithka. And they went from Mithka, and pitched in Hashmona. And they departed from Hashmona, and encamped at Moseroth. And they departed from Moseroth, and pitched in Benejakan. And they removed from Benejakan, and encamped at Hor Haggidgad. And they went from Hor Haggidgad, and pitched in Jotbatha. And they removed from Jotbatha, and encamped at Ebrona. And they departed from Ebrona, and encamped at Ezion Geber. And they removed from Ezion Geber, and pitched in the wilderness of Zin, which is Kadesh. And they removed from Kadesh, and pitched in Mount Hor, in the edge of the land of Edom. And Aaron the priest went up into Mount Hor at the commandment of the Lord, and died there, in the 40th year after the children of Israel were come out of the land of Egypt, in the first day of the fifth month. And Aaron was 123 years old when he died in Mount Hor. And King Arad the Canaanite, which dwelt in the south of the land of Canaan, heard of the coming of the children of Israel. And they departed from Mount Hor, and pitched in Zalmona. And they departed from Zalmona, and pitched in Punon. And they departed from Punon, and pitched in Oboth. And they departed from Oboth, and pitched in Ijabarim, in the border of Moab. And they departed from Im, and pitched in Debongad. And they removed from Debongad, and encamped in Almondi Blathaim. And they removed from Almondi Blathaim, and pitched in the mountains of Abarim before Nebo. And they departed from the mountains of Abarim, and pitched in the plains of Moab by Jordan near Jericho. And they pitched by Jordan from Beth Jesimoth even unto Abel Shittim in the plains of Moab. And the Lord spake unto Moses in the plains of Moab by Jordan near Jericho, saying, Speak unto the children of Israel, and say unto them, When ye are passed over Jordan into the land of Canaan, then ye shall drive out all the inhabitants of the land from before you, and destroy all their pictures, and destroy all their molten images, and quite pluck down all their high places.
and ye shall dispossess the inhabitants of the land, and dwell therein. For I have given you the land to possess it. And ye shall divide the land by lot for an inheritance among your families. And to the more ye shall give the more inheritance, and to the fewer ye shall give the less inheritance. Every man's inheritance shall be in the place where his lot falleth. According to the tribes of your fathers ye shall inherit. But if he will not drive out the inhabitants of the land from before you, then it shall come to pass that those which ye let remain of them shall be pricks in your eyes and thorns in your sides, and shall vex you in the land wherein ye dwell. Moreover, it shall come to pass that I shall do unto you as I thought to do unto them. Numbers 34. And the Lord spake unto Moses, saying, Command the children of Israel, and say unto them, When ye come into the land of Canaan, this is the land that shall fall unto you for an inheritance, even the land of Canaan with the coasts thereof. Then your south quarter shall be from the wilderness of Zin along by the coast of Edom, and your south border shall be the outmost coast of the salt sea eastward. And your border shall turn from the south to the ascent of Akrabim, and pass on to Zin. And the going forth thereof shall be from the south to Kadesh Barnea, and shall go on to Hazradah, and pass on to Asmon. And the border shall fetch a compass from Asmon unto the river of Egypt, and the goings out of it shall be at the sea. And as for the western border, ye shall even have the great sea for a border. This shall be your west border. And this shall be your north border. From the great sea ye shall point out for you Mount Hor. From Mount Hor ye shall point out your border unto the entrance of Hamath, and the goings forth of the border shall be to Zedad. And the border shall go on to Ziphron, and the goings out of it shall be at Hazaranan. This shall be your northern border. And ye shall point out your east border from Hazaranan to Shepham. And the coast shall go down from Shepham to Riblah on the east side of Ain. And the border shall descend, and shall reach unto the side of the sea of Chinnereth eastward. And the border shall go down to Jordan, and the goings out of it shall be at the salt sea. This shall be your land with the coasts thereof round about. And Moses commanded the children of Israel, saying, This is the land which ye shall inherit by lot, which the Lord commanded to give unto the nine tribes and to the half tribe. For the tribe of the children of Reuben, according to the house of their fathers, and the tribe of the children of Gad, according to the house of their fathers, have received their inheritance, and half the tribe of Manasseh have received their inheritance. The two tribes and the half-tribe have received their inheritance on this side Jordan near Jericho eastward, toward the sunrising. And the Lord spake unto Moses, saying, These are the names of the men which shall divide the land unto you, Eleazar the priest, and Joshua the son of Nun. And ye shall take one prince of every tribe to divide the land by inheritance. And the names of the men are these, of the tribe of Judah, Caleb the son of Jephunneh, and of the tribe of the children of Simeon, Shemuel the son of Ammihud, and of the tribe of Benjamin, Elidad the son of Chislon, and the prince of the tribe of the children of Dan, Buki the son of Jogli, and the prince of the children of Joseph, for the tribe of the children of Manasseh, Haniel the son of Ephod, and the prince of the tribe of the children of Ephraim, Kemuel the son of Shiftan, and the prince of the tribe of the children of Zebulun, Elizaphan, the son of Parnak, and the prince of the tribe of the children of Issachar, Paltiel, the son of Azan, and the prince of the tribe of the children of Asher, Ahihud, the son of Shalomi, and the prince of the tribe of the children of Naphtali, Pedahel, the son of Ammihud. These are they whom the Lord commanded to divide the inheritance unto the children of Israel in the land of Canaan.

Numbers 35. And the Lord spake unto Moses in the plains of Moab by Jordan near Jericho, saying, Command the children of Israel that they give unto the Levites of the inheritance of their possession cities to dwell in. And ye shall give also unto the Levites suburbs for the cities round about them. And the cities they shall have to dwell in, and the suburbs of them shall be for their cattle, and for their goods, and for all their beasts. And the suburbs of the cities which ye shall give unto the Levites shall reach from the wall of the city, and outward 1,000 cubits round about. And ye shall measure from without the city on the east side 2,000 cubits, and on the south side 2,000 cubits, and on the west side 2,000 cubits, and on the north side 2,000 cubits. And the city shall be in the midst. This shall be to them the suburbs of the cities. And among the cities which ye shall give unto the Levites, there shall be 6 cities for refuge, which ye shall appoint for the manslayer, that he may flee thither, and to them ye shall add 42 cities. So all the cities which ye shall give to the Levites shall be 48 cities. Them shall ye give with their suburbs. And the cities which ye shall give shall be the possession of the children of Israel. From them that have many ye shall give many, but from them that have few ye shall give few. Every one shall give of his cities unto the Levites according to his inheritance which he inheriteth. And the Lord spake unto Moses, saying, Speak unto the children of Israel, and say unto them, When ye be come over Jordan into the land of Canaan, then ye shall appoint you cities to be cities of refuge for you, that the slayer may flee thither which killeth any person unawares. And they shall be unto you cities for refuge from the avenger, that the manslayer die not until he stand before the congregation in judgment. And of these cities which ye shall give, 6 cities shall ye have for refuge. Ye shall give 3 cities on this side Jordan, and 3 cities shall ye give in the land of Canaan, which shall be cities of refuge. These 6 cities shall be a refuge both for the children of Israel, and for the stranger, and for the sojourner among them, that every one that killeth any person unawares may flee thither. And if he smite him with an instrument of iron, so that he die, he is a murderer, the murderer shall surely be put to death. And if he smite him with throwing a stone, wherewith he may die, and he die, he is a murderer, the murderer shall surely be put to death. Or if he smite him with an hand weapon of wood, wherewith he may die, and he die, he is a murderer, the murderer shall surely be put to death. The revenger of blood himself shall slay the murderer, when he meeteth him, he shall slay him. But if he thrust him of hatred, or hurl at him by laying of weight, that he die, or in enmity smite him with his hand, that he die, he that smote him shall surely be put to death, for he is a murderer, the revenger of blood shall slay the murderer when he meeteth him. But if he thrust him suddenly without enmity, or have cast upon him anything without laying of weight, or with any stone wherewith a man may die, seeing him not, and cast it upon him that he die, and was not his enemy, neither sought his harm, then the congregation shall judge between the slayer and the revenger of blood according to these judgments. And the congregation shall deliver the slayer out of the hand of the revenger of blood, and the congregation shall restore him to the city of his refuge, whither he was fled. And he shall abide in it unto the death of the high priest, which was anointed with the holy oil. But if the slayer shall at any time come without the border of the city of his refuge, whither he was fled, and the revenger of blood find him without the borders of the city of his refuge, and the revenger of blood kill the slayer, he shall not be guilty of blood. Because he should have remained in the city of his refuge until the death of the high priest. But after the death of the high priest, the slayer shall return into the land of his possession. So these things shall be for a statute of judgment unto you throughout your generations in all your dwellings. Whoso killeth any person, the murderer shall be put to death by the mouth of witness. But one witness shall not testify against any person to cause him to die. Moreover, ye shall take no satisfaction for the life of a murderer, which is guilty of death, but he shall surely be put to death. And ye shall take no satisfaction for him that is fled to the city of his refuge, that he should come again to dwell in the land, until the death of the priest. So ye shall not pollute the land wherein ye are, for blood it defileth the land, and the land cannot be cleansed of the blood that is shed therein, but by the blood of him that shed it.
Defile not therefore the land which ye shall inhabit, wherein I dwell, for I the Lord dwell among the children of Israel. Numbers 36. And the chief fathers of the families of the children of Gilead, the son of Machir, the son of Manasseh, of the families of the sons of Joseph, came near and spake before Moses, and before the princes, the chief fathers of the children of Israel. And they said, The Lord commanded my Lord to give the land for an inheritance by lot to the children of Israel. And my Lord was commanded by the Lord to give the inheritance of Zelophehad our brother unto his daughters. And if they be married to any of the sons of the other tribes of the children of Israel, then shall their inheritance be taken from the inheritance of our fathers, and shall be put into the inheritance of the tribe whereunto they are received. So shall it be taken from the lot of our inheritance. And when the jubilee of the children of Israel shall be, then shall their inheritance be put unto the inheritance of the tribe whereunto they are received. So shall their inheritance be taken away from the inheritance of the tribe of our fathers. And Moses commanded the children of Israel according to the word of the Lord, saying, The tribe of the sons of Joseph hath said well. This is the thing which the Lord doth command concerning the daughters of Zelophehad, saying, Let them marry to whom they think best, only to the family of the tribe of their father shall they marry. So shall not the inheritance of the children of Israel remove from tribe to tribe, for every one of the children of Israel shall keep himself to the inheritance of the tribe of his fathers. And every daughter that possesseth an inheritance in any tribe of the children of Israel shall be wife unto one of the family of the tribe of her father, that the children of Israel may enjoy every man the inheritance of his fathers. Neither shall the inheritance remove from one tribe to another tribe, but every one of the tribes of the children of Israel shall keep himself to his own inheritance. Even as the Lord commanded Moses, so did the daughters of Zelophehad. For Mahla, Tirzah, and Hoglah, and Milcah, and Noah, the daughters of Zelophehad, were married unto their father's brother's sons. And they were married into the families of the sons of Manasseh, the son of Joseph. And their inheritance remained in the tribe of the family of their father. These are the commandments and judgments which the Lord commanded by the hand of Moses unto the children of Israel in the plains of Moab by Jordan near Jericho.

0: Deuteronomy. These be the words which Moses spake unto all Israel on this side Jordan in the wilderness, in the plain over against the Red Sea, between Paran and Tophel, and Laban, and Hazeroth, and Dizahab. There are 11 days' journey from Horeb by the way of Mount Seir unto Kadesh Barnea. And it came to pass in the 40th year, in the 11th month, on the first day of the month, that Moses spake unto the children of Israel, according to all that the Lord had given him in commandment unto them. After he had slain Sihon the king of the Amorites, which dwelt in Heshbon, and Og the king of Bashan, which dwelt at Astaroth in Edrei, on this side Jordan, in the land of Moab, began Moses to declare this law, saying, The Lord our God spake unto us in Horeb, saying, Ye have dwelt long enough in this mount. Turn you, and take your journey, and go to the mount of the Amorites, and unto all the places nigh thereunto, in the plain, in the hills, and in the vale, and in the south, and by the seaside, to the land of the Canaanites, and unto Lebanon, unto the great river, the river Euphrates. Behold, I have set the land before you. Go in and possess the land which the Lord sware unto your fathers Abraham, Isaac, and Jacob, to give unto them and to their seed after them. And I spake unto you at that time, saying, I am not able to bear you myself alone. The Lord your God hath multiplied you, and behold, ye are this day as the stars of heaven for multitude. The Lord God of your fathers make you 1,000 times so many more as ye are, and bless you as he hath promised you. How can I myself alone bear your cumbrance and your burden and your strife? Take you wise men and understanding, and know among your tribes, and I will make them rulers over you. And he answered me and said, The thing which thou hast spoken is good for us to do. So I took the chief of your tribes, wise men and known, and made them heads over you, captains over thousands, and captains over hundreds, and captains over fifties, and captains over tens, and officers among your tribes. And I charged your judges at that time, saying, Hear the causes between your brethren, and judge righteously between every man and his brother, and the stranger that is with him. Ye shall not respect persons in judgment, but ye shall hear the small as well as the great. Ye shall not be afraid of the face of man, for the judgment is God's. And the cause that is too hard for you, bring it unto me, and I will hear it. And I commanded you at that time all the things which ye should do. And when we departed from Horeb, we went through all that great and terrible wilderness, which ye saw by the way of the mountain of the Amorites, as the Lord our God commanded us, and we came to Kadesh Barnea. And I said unto you, Ye are come unto the mountain of the Amorites, which the Lord our God doth give unto us. Behold, the Lord thy God hath set the land before thee. Go up and possess it, as the Lord God of thy fathers hath said unto thee. Fear not, neither be discouraged. And he came near unto me, every one of you, and said, We will send men before us, and they shall search out the land, and bring us word again by what way we must go up, and into what cities we shall come. And the saying pleased me well. And I took 12 men of you, one of a tribe. And they turned and went up into the mountain, and came unto the valley of Eshcol, and searched it out. And they took of the fruit of the land in their hands, and brought it down unto us, and brought us word again, and said, It is a good land which the Lord our God doth give us. Notwithstanding, ye would not go up, but rebelled against the commandment of the Lord your God. And ye murmured in your tents, and said, Because the Lord hateth us, he hath brought us forth out of the land of Egypt, to deliver us into the hands of the Amorites to destroy us. Whither shall we go up? Our brethren have discouraged our hearts, saying, The people is greater and taller than we. The cities are great and walled up to heaven. And moreover, we have seen the sons of the Anakims there. Then I said unto you, Dread not, neither be afraid of them. The Lord your God, which goeth before you, he shall fight for you according to all that he did for you in Egypt before your eyes. And in the wilderness, where thou hast seen how that the Lord thy God bare thee, as a man doth bear his son, in all the way that he went until he came into this place. Yet in this thing ye did not believe the Lord your God, who went in the way before you to search you out a place to pitch your tents in fire by night to shew you by what way ye should go, and in a cloud by day. And the Lord heard the voice of your words, and was wroth, and sware, saying, Surely there shall not one of these men of this evil generation see that good land, which I swear to give unto your fathers. Save Caleb, the son of Jephunneh, he shall see it, and to him will I give the land that he hath trodden upon, and to his children, because he hath wholly followed the Lord. Also the Lord was angry with me for your sake, saying, Thou also shalt not go in thither. But Joshua, the son of Nun, which standeth before thee, he shall go in thither, encourage him, for he shall cause Israel to inherit it. Moreover, your little ones, which he said should be a prey, and your children, which in that day had no knowledge between good and evil, they shall go in thither, and unto them will I give it, and they shall possess it. But as for you, turn you, and take your journey into the wilderness by the way of the Red Sea. Then he answered and said unto me, We have sinned against the Lord, we will go up and fight according to all that the Lord our God commanded us. And when ye had girded on every man his weapons of war, ye were ready to go up into the hill. And the Lord said unto me, Say unto them, Go not up, neither fight, for I am not among you, lest ye be smitten before your enemies. So I spake unto you, and ye would not hear, but rebelled against the commandment of the Lord, and went presumptuously up into the hill. And the Amorites, which dwelt in that mountain, came out against you, and chased you as bees do, and destroyed you in Seir, even unto Hormah. And he returned and wept before the Lord, but the Lord would not hearken to your voice, nor give ear to you. So he abode in Kadesh many days, according to the days that he abode there. Deuteronomy 2. Then we turned, and took our journey into the wilderness by the way of the Red Sea, as the Lord spake unto me, and we compassed Mount Seir many days. And the Lord spake unto me, saying, Ye have compassed this mountain long enough, turn you northward. And command thou the people, saying, Ye are to pass through the coast of your brethren, the children of Esau, which dwell in Seir. And they shall be afraid of you. Take ye good heed unto yourselves, therefore. Meddle not with them, for I will not give you of their land, no, not so much as a foot breadth, because I have given Mount Seir unto Esau for a possession. Ye shall buy meat of them for money, that ye may eat, and ye shall also buy water of them for money, that ye may drink. For the Lord thy God hath blessed thee in all the works of thy hand. He knoweth thy walking through this great wilderness. These 40 years the Lord thy God hath been with thee. Thou hast lacked nothing. And when we passed by from our brethren, the children of Esau, which dwelt in Seir, through the way of the plain from Elath, and from Ezion-Geba, we turned and passed by the way of the wilderness of Moab. And the Lord said unto me, Distress not the Moabites, neither contend with them in battle. For I will not give thee of their land for a possession, because I have given Ar unto the children of Lot for a possession. The Emims dwelt therein in times past, a people great and many and tall as the Anakims, which also were accounted giants as the Anakims, but the Moabites call them Emims. The Horims also dwelt in Seir before time, but the children of Esau succeeded them, when they had destroyed them from before them, and dwelt in their stead, as Israel did unto the land of his possession, which the Lord gave unto them. Now rise up, said I, and get you over to the brook of Zered. And we went over to the brook Zered. And the space in which we came from Kadesh Barnea, until we were come over to the brook Zered, was 38 years, until all the generation of the men of war were wasted out from among the host, as the Lord sware unto them. For indeed the hand of the Lord was against them, to destroy them from among the host until they were consumed. So it came to pass, when all the men of war were consumed and dead from among the people, that the Lord spake unto me, saying, Thou art to pass over through Ar, the coast of Moab, this day. And when thou comest nigh over against the children of Ammon, distress them not, nor meddle with them, for I will not give thee of the land of the children of Ammon any possession, because I have given it unto the children of Lot for a possession. That also was accounted a land of giants. Giants dwelt therein in old time, and the Ammonites called them Zamzumims. A people great and many and tall as the Anakims, but the Lord destroyed them before them, and they succeeded them, and dwelt in their stead. As he did to the children of Esau, which dwelt in Seir, when he destroyed the Horims from before them, And they succeeded them, and dwelt in their stead, even unto this day. And the Avims which dwelt in Hazarim, even unto Azar, the Kaphtorims which came out of Kaphtor, destroyed them, and dwelt in their stead. Rise ye up, take your journey, and pass over the river Arnon. Behold, I have given into thine hand Sihon the Amorite, king of Heshbon, and his land. Begin to possess it, and contend with him in battle. This day will I begin to put the dread of thee and the fear of thee upon the nations that are under the whole heaven, who shall hear report of thee, and shall tremble, and be in anguish because of thee. And I sent messengers out of the wilderness of Kedemoth unto Sihon, king of Heshbon, with words of peace, saying, Let me pass through thy land. I will go along by the highway. I will neither turn unto the right hand nor to the left. Thou shalt sell me meat for money, that I may eat, and give me water for money, that I may drink. Only I will pass through on my feet. As the children of Esau, which dwelt in Seir, and the Moabites, which dwell in Ar, did unto me, until I shall pass over Jordan into the land which the Lord our God giveth us. But Sihon, king of Heshbon, would not let us pass by him, for the Lord thy God hardened his spirit, and made his heart obstinate, that he might deliver him into thy hand, as appeareth this day. And the Lord said unto me, Behold, I have begun to give Sihon and his land before thee. Begin to possess, that thou mayest inherit his land. Then Sihon came out against us, he and all his people, to fight at Jahaz. And the Lord our God delivered him before us, and we smote him, and his sons, and all his people. And we took all his cities at that time, and utterly destroyed the men, and the women, and the little ones of every city. We left none to remain. Only the cattle we took for a prey unto ourselves, and the spoils of the cities which we took. From Aroer, which is by the brink of the river Arnon, and from the city that is by the river, even unto Gilead, there was not one city too strong for us. The Lord our God delivered all unto us. Only unto the land of the children of Ammon thou camest not, nor unto any place of the river Jabbok, nor unto the cities in the mountains, nor unto whatsoever the Lord our God forbade us. Deuteronomy 3. Then we turned and went up the way to Bashan. And Og, the king of Bashan, came out against us, he and all his people, to battle at Edrei. And the Lord said unto me, Fear him not, for I will deliver him and all his people and his land into thy hand. And thou shalt do unto him as thou didst unto Sihon, king of the Amorites, which dwelt at Heshbon. So the Lord our God delivered into our hands Og also, the king of Bashan, and all his people, and we smote him until none was left to him remaining. And we took all his cities at that time. There was not a city which we took not from them. 70 cities, all the region of Argob, the kingdom of Og in Bashan. All these cities were fenced with high walls, gates, and bars, beside unwalled towns a great many. And we utterly destroyed them, as we did unto Sihon, king of Heshbon, utterly destroying the men, women, and children of every city. But all the cattle and the spoils of the cities we took for a prey to ourselves. And we took at that time out of the hand of the two kings of the Amorites the land that was on this side Jordan, from the river of Arnon unto Mount Hermon, which Hermon the Sidonians called Sirion, and the Amorites call it Shenir. All the cities of the plain, and all Gilead, and all Bashan, unto Salcah and Edrei, cities of the kingdom of Og in Bashan. For only Og, king of Bashan, remained of the remnant of giants. Behold, his bedstead was a bedstead of iron. Is it not in Rabbath of the children of Ammon? 9 cubits was the length thereof, and 4 cubits the breadth of it, after the cubit of a man. And this land which we possessed at that time, from Aroer, which is by the river Arnon, and half Mount Gilead, and the cities thereof, gave I unto the Reubenites and unto the Gadites. And the rest of Gilead and all Bashan, being the kingdom of Og, gave I unto the half-tribe of Manasseh, all the region of Argob with all Bashan, which was called the land of giants. Jair the son of Manasseh took all the country of Argob unto the coasts of Geshuri and Makathi, and called them after his own name, Bashan Havoth Jair, unto this day. And I gave Gilead unto Machir. And unto the Reubenites and unto the Gadites I gave from Gilead even unto the river Arnon half the valley, and the border even unto the river Jabbok, which is the border of the children of Ammon. The plain also, and Jordan, and the coast thereof, from Chinnereth even unto the sea of the plain, even the salt sea, under Ashdod Pisgah eastward. And I commanded you at that time, saying, The Lord your God hath given you this land to possess it. Ye shall pass over armed before your brethren, the children of Israel, all that are meet for the war. But your wives and your little ones and your cattle, for I know that ye have much cattle, shall abide in your cities which I have given you, until the Lord have given rest unto your brethren, as well as unto you, and until they also possess the land which the Lord your God hath given them beyond Jordan, and then ye shall return every man unto his possession which I have given you. And I commanded Joshua at that time, saying, Thine eyes have seen all that the Lord your God hath done unto these two kings. So shall the Lord do unto all the kingdoms whither thou passest. Ye shall not fear them, for the Lord your God, he shall fight for you. And I besought the Lord at that time, saying, O Lord God, thou hast begun to shew thy servant thy greatness and thy mighty hand. For what God is there in heaven or in earth that can do according to thy works and according to thy might? I pray thee, let me go over and see the good land that is beyond Jordan, that goodly mountain and Lebanon. But the Lord was wroth with me for your sakes, and would not hear me. And the Lord said unto me, Let it suffice thee, speak no more unto me of this matter. Get thee up into the top of Pisgah, and lift up thine eyes westward, and northward, and southward, and eastward, and behold it with thine eyes, for thou shalt not go over this Jordan. But charge Joshua, and encourage him, and strengthen him, for he shall go over before this people, and he shall cause them to inherit the land which thou shalt see. So we abode in the valley over against Bethpeor.
1: 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Hello and welcome to eBible Fellowship's Scripture and Song Program. The nature of this program is to take a closer look at one of the hymns that has been written to glorify God.
2: The title of our hymn today is Feed My Sheep. This hymn was written in 2018 by a dear friend in the Lord who put to music what our Lord is commanding us to be doing during this prolonged day of judgment, which began on May 21, 2011, and possibly could end in the year 2033 with this universe's destruction by the hand of God. Our Lord's command and the title of the hymn, Feed My Sheep, is found in John chapter 21. In that chapter, Jesus showed himself for the third time after his resurrection to seven of his disciples. They were fishing all night without a catch, and in the morning, Jesus caused them to net exactly 153 fish, which represent the great multitude of God's elect that were saved outside of the churches during the latter rain portion of the Great Tribulation. The latter rain began on September 7, 1994, and ended on May 21, 2011. After the disciples' fishing trip was completed, Jesus invited his disciples to dine with him. This meal typifies the marriage supper of the Lamb spoken of in Revelation 19, in verses 7 to 9, where we read, Let us be glad and rejoice and give honor to him, for the marriage of the Lamb is come, and his wife hath made herself ready. And to her was granted that she should be arrayed in fine linen, clean and white, for the fine linen is the righteousness of the saints. And he saith unto me, Write, blessed are they which are called unto the marriage supper of the Lamb. And he saith unto me, These are the true sayings of God. After Jesus dined with his disciples, he focused on Simon Peter, and asked him three times, Simon, son of Jonas, lovest thou me? And after each time Peter confirmed that he loved his Lord, Jesus commanded, Feed my lambs once, and feed my sheep twice. By God's grace and the revelation of his righteous judgment, we now understand that Jesus' command to Simon Peter, the title of our hymn, Feed My Sheep, is actually a command to we who are alive and remain after Judgment Day began on May 21, 2011. He is telling his people to feed, that is, bring the newly revealed truths of the Bible to his sheep, that is, his elect. These sheep, the great multitude that were saved out of the great tribulation, could number in the tens of millions all over the world. Stanza 1 of Feed My Sheep proclaims, "All thy lambs are in the fold, shut away from wind and cold. By God's word he safely keeps, all God's servants feed his sheep." These lyrics remind us of these scriptures. In Isaiah 26 verse 20, we read, "Come, my people, enter thou into thy chambers and shut thy doors about thee. Hide thyself, as it were, for a little moment, until the indignation be overpassed." And in John 10 verses 14 and 15, we read, "I am the good shepherd, and know my sheep, and I am known of mine. As the Father knoweth me, even so know I the Father, and I lay down my life for the sheep." Then the hymn's chorus declares what is essentially a second great commission from our Lord. It sings, "Christ commands us, feed my sheep. If you love me, feed my lambs. This is what our Lord commands. All God's children feed his sheep." We read in John 14, verse 15, the command from Jesus, "If you love me, keep my commandments." The second stanza reconfirms our duty until the Lord takes us to be with him, or until the last day, whichever comes first. "This our task in judgment day, his command we must obey. We will show our love this way. All God's servants feed his sheep." This reminds us of what we read in 1 John 4, verse 17. "Herein is our love made perfect, that we may have boldness in the day of judgment. Because as he is, so are we in this world." The third stanza states another truth about God's judgment on the world that began on May 21, 2011. It declares, "God says he has shut the door, his salvation is complete. Until time shall be no more, all God's servants feed his sheep." We read in Matthew 25, verses 10 through 12, "And while they went to buy, the bridegroom came, and they that were ready went in with him to the marriage, and the door was shut. Afterward came also the other virgins, saying, Lord, Lord, open to us. But he answered and said, Verily I say unto you, I know you not." Now let's listen to the hymn, "Feed My Sheep."

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1: Hi, Chris. I called a few weeks ago and said I thought eBible's open forum is even better than the old open forum with Mr. Camping, and learned a lot about end time truth and about how to study the Bible. He was a very faithful and humble servant of God, a good pattern for us to follow. But now, during Judgment Day, we have moved into another time and season when God is revealing spiritual depths of the Holy Bible that we never saw before. Would you look at the first two verses of Psalm 78 and okay. please expound?
0: Okay.
1: Thank you.
0: Psalm 78, verses 1 and 2. Give ear, O my people, to my law. Incline your ears to the words of my mouth. I will open my mouth in a parable. I will utter dark sayings of old. And this is another confirmation that the people of God have understood to varying degrees, I think. I think the elect of God have understood the principle that Christ spoke in parables, and you have to look for a spiritual meaning over the course of the whole New Testament era. There was a person on Facebook, and he made a comment that we learn to go to the Bible looking for parables through Mr. Camping. And although Mr. Camping emphasized it, and he did so because the Lord opened up his understanding, I think that it's more accurate to say at the time of the end, when God opened the scriptures, that there developed a more heavy focus on the spiritual things of the Word of God, on the mysteries of the kingdom of heaven, the parables of the Bible, because all the things that were sealed up were sealed up. They were hidden, and therefore they were sealed in the parables as defined as hidden things of the Bible. And so at the time of the end, God opened them. And so it would have been necessary for the people of God to concentrate more on looking for the deeper spiritual meaning of these things. Even though when we look back at church history, we still will find in previous generations men of God who had some understanding that Christ spoke in parables. And I still remember reading some teaching from A.W. Pink. And A.W. Pink was a theologian, Reformed theologian, early 20th century into maybe the 1940s. I'm not sure if he reached the 1950s. So he predated Mr. Camping. And I remember he was expounding on a passage in Exodus, and he was breaking down the numbers. You know, I can't remember specifics, but say he would break down the number 30 to 3 times 10, and then he would say it represents this. Now, I noticed that some of the numbers were similar. Some of the numbers, or the meaning he ascribed to the numbers, was slightly different, or maybe something that we've come to understand much better. But he was doing it in the early part of the 20th century. And then there was Origen, who was an early church father. I think it was the second or the third century AD. And I remember Mr. Camping commented on him regarding Origen's understanding of the Bible, where he would look at the grammatical, he would look at the historical, the moral teaching, but he also would look for the spiritual meaning. And Mr. Camping's comment was that it was very close to how he had come to understand the Bible, you know, when he wrote the booklet, The First Principles of Bible Study. You look for all these things. Yes, you don't ignore any of that as far as the historical or a moral teaching, but you haven't really done your job until you found the spiritual meaning. And so God's people have always been looking for the spiritual meaning. And of course they have, because that's where Christ's voices is mainly heard. It's heard in the spiritual realm. And he gives his people the ability to hear his voice. It's just that at the time of the end, our focus is largely upon the deeper spiritual meaning as all the information God had hidden is coming forth. And so we're really seeing the Bible in all of its glory. You know, it's the glory of God to conceal a word. And we're seeing how God has glorified himself in hiding so many things. And Psalm 78, if we would go on to read it, we would read things like in verse 12, marvelous things did he in the sight of their fathers in the land of Egypt, in the field of Zoan. He divided the sea and caused them to pass through. And he made the waters to stand as a heap. In the daytime also he led them with a cloud, and all the night with a light of fire. He clave the rocks in the wilderness and gave them drink as out of the great depths. He brought streams also out of the rock and caused waters to run down like rivers, and so forth. We can recognize these scriptures relating to Israel's wilderness sojourn after coming out of Egypt. And yet, if we would go back to read Exodus or Numbers and parts of Deuteronomy, there is no statement that this is a parable. It is recorded. It is written as history, the history of Israel, biblical history. And so following the understanding of the church, seek the plain, literal, historical, grammatical method of interpretation, which is fine. All those things are fine. But their error is they go on to say, and seek, and once you find it, seek no other. That is an error of blindness. They have emptied the Bible of its glory and of its riches, its deep spiritual riches. They would miss it. They would miss it. Now here, God talked about dividing the sea, leading them in the daytime with a cloud, the night with fire, claving the rocks. And we read in 1 Corinthians chapter 10, in 1 Corinthians 10, about this period of time, in verse 1, moreover, brethren, I would not that ye should be ignorant how that all our fathers were under the cloud and all passed through the sea and were all baptized unto Moses in the cloud and in the sea and did all eat the same spiritual meat and did all drink the same spiritual drink. For they drank of that spiritual rock that followed them, and that rock was Christ. Spiritual, spiritual, spiritual. Spiritual meat, spiritual drink. The rock is Christ. And so we can see the consistency with Psalm 78 statement, give ear, O my people, to my law. And that reminds us of Jesus. Let him who has ears to hear, hear. And Christ would speak the parable. You have to have ears to hear the parable. Well, here it's give ear to my law. The whole Bible's the law. The whole Bible is the parable. Christ spoke in parables, and without a parable, he did not speak. He is the Word made flesh. And so obviously, it really is obvious. It is like that statement, as plain as the nose on my face. It is so apparent, so obvious, that the one who gave the Word, the one who is the Word, and the one who came into the world to teach us about his Word. And we read repeatedly, Jesus taught. Jesus sat in the boat and taught. Or Jesus He was constantly teaching the disciples, teaching, teaching, teaching. It is the nature of God to teach. And so Christ, eternal God, enters into the world, and he has opportunity for a few short years to teach the people the word of God. This is the word of God. So if we pay close attention to how Christ taught the people the word of God, wouldn't you think that that would instruct us on how to understand the whole Bible? And so do we read that Christ spoke literally and without a literal statement he did not speak? No. Do we read he spoke just plain history, and it was all plain as day so everyone could understand him? No. We read that he concealed his message. He hid it in parable, not some of the time, but all the time. He spoke in parables, and without a parable, he did not speak. Now, you know, I think you could present this to a young child, 6, 7, 8 years old, and you can, you know, just say that. Now, the author of a book comes to a town, and he teaches the people about his book, and he teaches them for a short period of time, and he teaches them one way, one method, one understanding. And so you could say to the child, now, if the author of the book wanted you to understand his book, and he came and he only taught that one way, what would you think would be the way to understand his book? And I'm sure the little child would say, well, the way that he taught, in parables. And so the whole Bible confirms that there's just so much evidence that it's not an issue. It's not an issue because we're not in the churches anymore. God has greatly blessed us, greatly helped us, and it was necessary to bring his people out of the church. This would be another requirement for the time of the end, when it was the Lord's plan to open up the parable to reveal the mysteries of the kingdom of heaven. Well, you can't have your people in the church where they're going to be disputing and critiquing and murmuring about every single point of doctrine, and they won't have eyes to see or ears to hear. So the pastor certainly isn't going to be able to open up these things following the church's hermeneutics at the time of the end. And so God wisely got his people out to a safe area, and then he taught them. He taught them through comparing of scripture, spiritual with spiritual, the Holy Ghost teaches. And so we've learned this principle very well at the time of the end. But thank you for calling and sharing.

The Holy Bible declares in Psalm 119, verse 72, "The law of thy mouth is better unto me than thousands of gold and silver." The Holy Bible is, by far, the greatest of all books. It was spoken by the mouth of our great and powerful God, who said, "Let there be light," and there was light. The words of the Holy Bible are spiritual words. Spiritual words that transform the elect believers into the divine image of Christ. Wonderful words that are 1,000 times better than all the gold and silver this world could contain. This, in a way, reminds us of the song that says, "You can have all the world, but give me Jesus."

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1: Good evening and welcome to eBible Fellowship's Bible Study in the Book of Genesis. Tonight is study number 8 of Genesis chapter 12. We're going to be reading Genesis 12 verses 8 through 10. And he removed from thence unto a mountain on the east of Bethel and pitched his tent, having Bethel on the west and Hai on the east. And there he builded an altar unto Jehovah and called upon the name of Jehovah. And Abram journeyed, going on still toward the south. And there was a famine in the land, and Abram went down into Egypt to sojourn there, for the famine was grievous in the land. Now, we've been looking at these verses of Abram as he's first dwelling in the land of Canaan, and we've seen that the land of Canaan is a type and figure of the New Testament church, the corporate church. And so here in verse 8, he removed from thence unto a mountain on the east of Bethel. Now, at first I was wondering, well, could this be sort of a historical parable, a word picture, as Abram is removing unto a mountain, which is on the east of Bethel, and Bethel is the house of God. And it reminded me of the verse in Matthew 24, when Christ said, let those that are in Judea flee to the mountain that has come out of Judea and go to the mountain. But I don't think that is in view, because of the word removed is not a word that directs us along those lines. And God could have picked a word that would have the idea of coming out or removing, like Ezekiel, removing his stuff in the presence of everyone of Judah. But he didn't pick that word. This is a different word. It doesn't have that kind of idea. And so I don't think at this point that it is picturing like an early portrait of coming out of the church. It actually, Abram removed from thence unto a mountain on the east of Bethel. And he's still in the land of Canaan, and in the land of Canaan in itself is a type and figure of the church. Now, he removed to a mountain which is on the east of Bethel, and the east is a direction that does identify with the kingdom of God. The sun rises in the east. And we know, for instance, we've talked about the east before, and we've seen how that does identify with the sun, and the sun is a figure for God himself. For example, in the New Testament, the Greek word helios, which is translated as east, is also translated as the sun, S-U-N. And so you can't get a clearer identification or a more definite identification than that. And it's the same in the Old Testament. This particular Hebrew word that's translated as east is also translated as ancient or eternal, as, again, the kingdom of God is an eternal kingdom. And so Abram, a true child of God, is removing from thence unto a mountain on the east. And a mountain represents kingdom. So with both words, a mountain typifying the kingdom of God, and the east, the direction that the Bible often uses to relate to the kingdom of God. We see Abram's identification with the kingdom of God. And it's the east of Bethel, the house of God. And it says, and pitched his tent, having Bethel on the west. Now, that's interesting because Abram in the land of Canaan is making movement. He's going in the direction of the kingdom of God, the true kingdom of God, the eternal kingdom of God. But the house of God, and Bethel would be a figure of the outward representation of the kingdom of God, the corporate church, also called or identified as the house of God. And Beth means house, and El means God. So this name literally means house of God. The house of God is on the west as he is journeying to the east. And that's interesting because God's kingdom, again, has this strong tie with the east. The sun rises in the east. And so the west is opposite. The west is over against. And we see, for instance, in the book of Daniel, in Daniel chapter 8, where the west is used in association with Satan and his kingdom. In Daniel 8, verse 4, I saw the ram pushing westward and northward and southward, so that no beast might stand before him, neither was there any that could deliver out of his hand, but he did according to his will and became great. And as I was considering, behold, a he-goat came from the west on the face of the whole earth and touched not the ground, and the goat had a notable horn between his eyes. Now, this goat causes much damage, and it's really a figure of the forces, Satan and his emissaries, the forces of the kingdom of darkness. And if you read the passage, this ties in with the daily being taken away, the place of his sanctuary being cast down, the 2300 evening mornings. It has to do with Satan's triumph once he's loosed out of the bottomless pit and he goes against the camp of the saints and overcomes them. And the he-goat came from the west. Now, the word westward of Daniel 8:4 is the same word west in Genesis 12. The word, Hebrew word or Aramaic word in verse 5 translated as west is a different word, but it's still signaling that idea in that direction, that Satan's kingdom lies in the west. And actually, that makes a verse like Psalm 103, verse 12, even more understandable. In Psalm 103, 12, it says, as far as the east is from the west, so far hath he removed our transgressions from us. As far as the kingdom of God, the east, is from the kingdom of Satan, this world, the West. That's how far God has removed our transgressions from us. And it sort of reminds me of the parable of the Lazarus and the rich man. And as they both died and Lazarus goes into Abraham's bosom, the kingdom of God, the rich man goes into the grave, hell, and that identifies with this world that's under the wrath of God. And so we have that great gulf fixed that cannot be traversed. The rich man cannot go over, and neither could Lazarus go from where he was, his location, to the rich man. And that fits in with the day of judgment and the fact that no matter how much a child of God would desire to bring the gospel to save, it cannot be done. But this is a good illustration of that distance between the East and the West. And so the house of God in Genesis 12, in verse 8, Bethel is on the west, while Abram has gone to a mountain on the east of Bethel. And it really does serve to show the situation in the churches, the situation really at all times, but especially the church, because it's making reference to the house of God

collect the first fruits that were saved within the churches and congregations of the world over the course of almost 2,000 years of the church age. The Lord's people, even if churches are not completely faithful, even if they had their high places, even if there were a large number of tares, the wheat, God's people, still are growing in grace and in knowledge of God. They're progressing in their Christian life. They're getting closer and closer to God. They're headed east, but not so. It's not the case with the corporate organization and with all the unsaved within it. No, they're still in the West. They're still identified with this world and with Satan's kingdom because they've never truly been translated out of the darkness. They've never truly been born again. Well, we at least have an implication of that here in verse 8 of Genesis 12. And it says, having Bethel on the west and Hai on the east. Hai is better known to the reader of the Bible as Ai, the city of Ai in the book of Joshua, when they were a small little city, and the Israelites arrogantly thought, well, we'll just go up and defeat them. And the Israelites were beaten back, which caused Joshua to plead with the Lord and to beseech the Lord and cry unto him. We read in Joshua chapter 8, in verse 9, Joshua therefore sent them forth, and they went to lie in ambush and abode between Bethel and Ai on the west side of Ai, but Joshua lodged that night among the people. And here we see Bethel mentioned along with the city of Ai. And we're getting a little historical background on these cities. Abram, first, when he was dwelling in the land of Canaan, he removed from the plain of Morah, and he went unto a mountain on the east of Bethel and pitched his tent, having Bethel on the west and Ai on the east. And there he builded an altar unto Jehovah and called upon the name of Jehovah. And Ai, being a part of the land of Canaan, would also be a type and a figure of the church, the corporate church. Okay, let's read verses 9 and 10 of Genesis 12. And Abram journeyed, going on still toward the south. And there was a famine in the land. And Abram went down into Egypt to sojourn there, for the famine was grievous in the land. This is the first time we're reading of a famine in the Bible, and it's in the days of Abram. Again, at last report, Abram was 75 years old, and therefore it was the year 2092 BC. Of course, there would have been physical or literal famines that would have occurred, and a famine is a result of God's curse upon the creation, and they would have occurred off and on, as they do today. But for the Lord's purpose, this is the first time he's telling us about one, because famines have spiritual meaning. Now, this is the first famine. As we go on by God's grace through the book of Genesis, we'll find other famines that arise, and the biggest one probably is in the days of Jacob and Joseph in Genesis 41 and verse 54. It says, in the 7 years of dearth, and that's the same word, famine, began to come according as Joseph had said, and the dearth
was in all lands.

0: But in all the land of Egypt, there was bread. And in Genesis 42, verse 5, and the sons of Israel came to buy corn. Among those that came for the famine was in the land of Canaan. This particular famine, the seven-year famine in the time of Joseph, is referred to in the New Testament in the book of Acts, in Acts chapter 7 and verse 11, where it says, now there came a dearth over all the land of Egypt and Canaan, and great affliction, and our fathers found no sustenance. The Greek word for famine can also be translated as dearth or hunger, exactly like the Old Testament word, and therefore they're equivalent words. The Old Testament word can be translated famine, dearth, or hunger. And in Acts 7:11, the dearth that came over all the land of Egypt and Canaan is said to be great affliction. And those two words, megas thalipsis in the Greek, are translated great tribulation in Matthew 24 and some other places. And whenever we find those two words together, we know that God has the little season that comes at the end of the church age, and it is the time of the judgment of God upon the corporate church, the churches and congregations of the world. And so a famine relates to great affliction or great tribulation. And we also know, as the Lord kindly provides a verse to help us in our biblical definition to understand the spiritual meaning of what a famine is or what it represents. In Amos chapter 8, in verse 11, it says, behold, the days come, saith the Lord Jehovah, that I will send a famine in the land, not a famine of bread, nor a thirst for water, but of hearing the words of Jehovah. That is the spiritual dimension, that when we read of a famine, and yes, historically, a famine occurred where there was no rain, and that impacted the crops, so there was little food, and people were hungry. A very awful, grievous time. When we read that, that is the historical aspect to it. But spiritually, we can understand that God is saying that He will bring a time in which there is no hearing of the Word of God. And that is about as serious as anything can be in the spiritual realm, because Romans 10:17 explains to us, faith comes by hearing, and hearing by the Word of God. Faith is, in its essence, Christ Himself. Christ is salvation. He is life. The salvation of God comes by hearing, and that by the Word of God. And that means when there's a famine in the land, it's a famine of hearing. People are not able to hear because the Holy Spirit is not opening their ears. That is, the Holy Spirit is not performing the work of salvation. Now, God did exactly this during the Great Tribulation. He left the churches and congregations. The Holy Spirit came out of the midst, leaving the church with Bibles in their pews, Bibles in their pulpit, but no Holy Spirit to open up the ears of anyone any longer in the church, the people sitting in the pews. And that means no more salvation. God did this very same thing as He shut the door of heaven and ended His salvation program. We could identify Judgment Day as a time of famine, Because a time of famine, spiritually, again, Amos 8:11, it's a famine of hearing the word of the Lord. And when no one is having their ears open and no one is becoming saved, well, that identifies with famine. So here in Genesis 12:10, there was a famine in the land, and that would be the land of Canaan, that again typifies the church. And Abram went down into Egypt to sojourn there. And what is Egypt, or what can Egypt represent? The world, or the kingdom of Satan. And in this case, Abram is leaving Canaan, going into Egypt. Exactly how many years in the future? Oh, about 200 years or so from this point in 1877 BC, when Jacob will leave the land of Canaan and also go into Egypt. And he'll go into Egypt because there's bread in Egypt. Joseph is in Egypt, and Joseph will take care of him. That is, Christ is there, and Christ will spiritually feed his people. And so we really have an early prefiguring of the end of the church age, the spiritual famine that comes upon the churches and congregations, and the departure, the departing out from the church, as God will command his people to depart out and flee to the mountain and to go out into the world, go to Babylon. That will be the command of God on a spiritual level. Come out of Judah, go to Babylon. Come out of the corporate church and go into the world. And there, the Lord Jesus will feed us. And in this verse, we have Abram picturing the elect who do come out of Canaan, or the church, and go into Egypt, the world, to sojourn there. And then it says in the last part of verse 10, for the famine was grievous in the land. And the land would be the land of Canaan, the church. That's what it is representing. You know, the word grievous kind of caught my attention because I found myself saying that a good deal more lately as we're trying to describe, trying to share information about Judgment Day, this prolonged period of time we're presently in. And in order to describe it, I've said it's a very grievous time for the child of God. And so that sort of aroused my curiosity concerning the word grievous. What actually does grievous mean? We know in our language, in our vocabulary, it means something very difficult, problematic. But what is the biblical definition? And when we look up the word grievous, we find it is used in connection with another famine in Genesis 43, that again, the famine in Joseph's day, verse 1, and the famine was sore in the land. And that the word sore is the same word grievous. But it's also used in an unusual way in the book of Exodus, in Exodus chapter 4, verse 10. It says, and Moses said unto Jehovah, O my Lord, I am not eloquent, neither heretofore, nor since thou hast spoken unto thy servant, but I am slow of speech and of a slow tongue. The word slow that's used twice here is the same Hebrew word translated as grievous or sore. And it doesn't really make sense for Moses to say, I am grievous of speech and grievous and have a grievous tongue. It does then actually carry the meaning of slow, slow. That Moses was saying he doesn't speak fast. His mind doesn't work that quickly, and nor does his tongue. So it's slow. And you know what? When we say that we're in a grievous time period, what really serves one of the things, there's several, but what is one major thing that really serves to make it grievous, to make it extremely difficult? And what makes the prolonged day of judgment extremely difficult is the slowness that it's being carried out. We're already several years into it. Judgment Day began May 21, 2011, and now it's 2017. And when we look off into the future, the information coming forth from the Bible is providing evidence for 2033. That's 16 years from now. And when I first considered that, when others hear that date, you feel cast down and sorrowful. It's too long. It's too long. It's so slow. When something is quick, that's a different story. That's a different story. It's one of the reasons why people sign up maybe a year before May 21, 2011, or 6 months or a month, or if they hear a date, they can become interested a couple weeks before it happens, because that's speedy. That's something quick. That's a quick judgment. And we have always, traditionally, the church has taught this, and God's people sort of had the idea also that it would be a speedy judgment. The Great Tribulation ends, then the judgment. And for a while, we thought the judgment will be over as God throws everyone into hell and like a snap of the finger. However, the Bible tells us that that's not the nature of God's judgment. In Ecclesiastes 8, verse 11, it says, "Because sentence against an evil work is not executed speedily, therefore the heart of the sons of men is fully set in them to do evil." Now, isn't that a very interesting verse?
1: 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Until our next Bible study, may the Lord's perfect will be done.

We welcome you to eBible Fellowship's Bible Reading Program. We read in 2 Timothy 3, verse 16, "All Scripture is given by inspiration of God and is profitable for doctrine, for reproof, for correction, for instruction in righteousness." Now, let's begin our Bible Reading Program. Isaiah 39. At that time, Merodach-Baladan, the son of Baladan, king of Babylon, sent letters and a present to Hezekiah, for he had heard that he had been sick and was recovered. And Hezekiah was glad of them and showed them the house of his precious things, the silver and the gold and the spices and the precious ointment, and all the house of his armor, and all that was found in his treasures. There was nothing in his house, nor in all his dominion, that Hezekiah showed them not. Then came Isaiah the prophet unto King Hezekiah, and said unto him, "What said these men, and from whence came they unto thee?" And Hezekiah said, "They are come from a far country unto me, even from Babylon." Then he said, "What have they seen in thy house?" And Hezekiah answered, "All that is in mine house have they seen. There is nothing among my treasures that I have not shewed them." Then said Isaiah to Hezekiah, "Hear the word of the Lord of hosts. Behold, the days come, that all that is in thine house, and that which thy fathers have laid up in store until this day, shall be carried to Babylon. Nothing shall be left, saith the Lord. And of thy sons that shall issue from thee, which thou shalt beget, shall they take away, and they shall be eunuchs in the palace of the king of Babylon." Then said Hezekiah to Isaiah, "Good is the word of the Lord which thou hast spoken." He said moreover, "For there shall be peace and truth in my days." Isaiah 40. Comfort ye my people, saith your God. Speak ye comfortably to Jerusalem, and cry unto her, that her warfare is accomplished, that her iniquity is pardoned. For she hath received of the Lord's hand double for all her sins. The voice of him that crieth in the wilderness, "Prepare ye the way of the Lord, make straight in the desert a highway for our God." Every valley shall be exalted, and every mountain and hill shall be made low. And the crooked shall be made straight, and the rough places plain. And the glory of the Lord shall be revealed, and all flesh shall see it together, for the mouth of the Lord hath spoken it. The voice said, "Cry." And he said, "What shall I cry? All flesh is grass, and all the goodliness thereof is as the flower of the field. The grass withereth, the flower fadeth, because the Spirit of the Lord bloweth upon it. Surely the people is grass. The grass withereth, the flower fadeth, but the word of our God shall stand forever. O Zion that bringeth good tidings, get thee up into the high mountain. O Jerusalem that bringest good tidings, lift up thy voice with strength, lift it up. Be not afraid, say unto the cities of Judah, behold your God. Behold, the Lord God will come with strong hand, and his arm shall rule for him. Behold, his reward is with him, and his work before him. He shall feed his flock like a shepherd. He shall gather the lambs with his arm and carry them in his bosom, and shall gently lead those that are with young. Who hath measured the waters in the hollow of his hand, and meted out heaven with the span, and comprehended the dust of the earth in a measure, and weighed the mountains in scales, and the hills in a balance? Who hath directed the Spirit of the Lord, or being his counselor hath taught him? With whom took he counsel, and who instructed him, and taught him in the path of judgment, and taught him knowledge, and showed to him the way of understanding? Behold, the nations are as a drop of a bucket, and are counted as the small dust of the balance. Behold, he taketh up the isles as a very little thing, and Lebanon is not sufficient to burn, nor the beasts thereof sufficient for a burnt offering. All nations before him are as nothing, and they are counted to him less than nothing, and vanity. To whom then will ye liken God, or what likeness will ye compare unto him? The workman,
melteth the graven image, and the goldsmith spreadeth it over with gold and casteth silver chains. He that is so impoverished that he hath no oblation chooseth a tree that will not rot. He seeketh unto him a cunning workman to prepare a graven image that shall not be moved. Have ye not known? Have ye not heard? Hath it not been told you from the beginning? Have ye not understood from the foundations of the earth? It is he that sitteth upon the circle of the earth, and the inhabitants thereof are as grasshoppers, that stretcheth out the heavens as a curtain, and spreadeth them out as a tent to dwell in, that bringeth the princes to nothing. He maketh the judges of the earth as vanity. Yea, they shall not be planted, yea, they shall not be sown, yea, their stock shall not take root in the earth, and he shall also blow upon them, and they shall wither, and the whirlwind shall take them away as stubble. To whom, then, will ye liken me, or shall I be equal, saith the Holy One? Lift up your eyes on high, and behold, who hath created these things, that bringeth out their host by number? He calleth them all by names, by the greatness of his might, for that he is strong in power, not one faileth. Why sayest thou, O Jacob, and speakest, O Israel, my way is hid from the Lord, and my judgment is passed over from my God? Hast thou not known, hast thou not heard, that the everlasting God, the Lord, the creator of the ends of the earth, fainteth not, neither is weary? There is no searching of his understanding. He giveth power to the faint, and to them that have no might he increaseth strength. Even the youths shall faint and be weary, and the young men shall utterly fall. But they that wait upon the Lord shall renew their strength. They shall mount up with wings as eagles. They shall run and not be weary, and they shall walk and not faint.

Isaiah 41. Keep silence before me, O islands, and let the people renew their strength. Let them come near, then let them speak. Let us come near together to judgment. Who raised up the righteous man from the east, called him to his foot, gave the nations before him, and made him rule over kings? He gave them as the dust to his sword, and as driven stubble to his bow. He pursued them and passed safely, even by the way that he had not gone with his feet. Who hath wrought and done it, calling the generations from the beginning? I, the Lord, the first, and with the last, I am he. The isle saw it and feared. The ends of the earth were afraid, drew near, and came. They helped everyone his neighbor, and everyone said to his brother, Be of good courage. So the carpenter encouraged the goldsmith, and he that smootheth with the hammer him that smote the anvil, saying, It is ready for the soldering. And he fastened it with nails, that it should not be moved. But thou, Israel, art my servant, Jacob, whom I have chosen, the seed of Abraham, my friend. Thou whom I have taken from the ends of the earth, and called thee from the chief men thereof, and said unto thee, Thou art my servant, I have chosen thee, and not cast thee away. Fear thou not, for I am with thee. Be not dismayed, for I am thy God. I will strengthen thee, yea, I will help thee, yea, I will uphold thee with the right hand of my righteousness. Behold, all they that were incensed against thee shall be ashamed and confounded. They shall be as nothing, and they that strive with thee shall perish. Thou shalt seek him, and shalt not find them, even them that contended with thee. They that war against thee shall be as nothing, and as a thing of naught. For I, the Lord thy God, will hold thy right hand, saying unto thee, Fear not, I will help thee. Fear not, ye worm Jacob, and ye men of Israel. I will help thee, saith the Lord, and thy Redeemer, the Holy One of Israel. Behold, I will make thee a new sharp threshing instrument having teeth. Thou shalt thresh the mountains and beat them small, and shalt make the hills as chaff. Thou shalt fan them, and the wind shall carry them away, and the whirlwind shall scatter them, and thou shalt rejoice in the Lord, and shalt glory in the Holy One of Israel. When the poor and needy seek water, and there is none, and their tongue faileth for thirst, I, the Lord, will hear them. I, the God of Israel, will not forsake them. I will open rivers in high places and fountains in the midst of the valleys. I will make the wilderness a pool of water, and the dry land springs of water. I will plant in the wilderness the cedar, the shittah tree, and the myrtle, and the oil tree. I will set in the desert the fir tree and the pine and the box tree together, that they may see and know and consider and understand together that the hand of the Lord hath done this, and the Holy One of Israel hath created it. Produce your cause, saith the Lord. Bring forth your strong reasons, saith the King of Jacob. Let them bring them forth and shew us what shall happen. Let them shew the former things what they be, that we may consider them and know the latter end of them, or declare us things for to come. Shew the things that are to come hereafter, that we may know that ye are gods. Yea, do good or do evil, that we may be dismayed and behold it together. Behold, ye are nothing, and your work of naught. An abomination is he that chooseth you. I have raised up one from the north, and he shall come. From the rising of the sun shall he call upon my name, and he shall come upon princes as upon mortar, and as the potter treadeth clay. Who hath declared from the beginning that we may know, and before time that we may say, He is righteous? Yea, there is none that showeth. Yea, there is none that declareth. Yea, there is none that heareth your words. The first shall say to Zion, Behold, behold them, and I will give to Jerusalem one that bringeth good tidings. For I beheld, and there was no man, even among them, and there was no counselor, that, when I asked of them, could answer a word. Behold, they are all vanity. Their works are nothing. Their molten images are wind and confusion.

Isaiah 42. Behold my servant, whom I uphold, mine elect, in whom my soul delighteth. I have put my spirit upon him. He shall bring forth judgment to the Gentiles. He shall not cry, nor lift up, nor cause his voice to be heard in the street. A bruised reed shall he not break, and the smoking flax shall he not quench. He shall bring forth judgment unto truth. He shall not fail nor be discouraged till he have set judgment in the earth, and the isles shall wait for his law. Thus saith God the Lord, He that created the heavens and stretched them out, He that spread forth the earth and that which cometh out of it, He that giveth breath unto the people upon it and spirit to them that walk therein, I, the Lord, have called thee in righteousness, and will hold thine hand and will keep thee, and give thee for a covenant of the people, for a light of the Gentiles, to open the blind eyes, to bring out the prisoners from the prison, and them that sit in darkness out of the prison house. I am the Lord, that is my name, and my glory will I not give to another, neither my praise to graven images. Behold, the former things are come to pass, and new things do I declare. Before they spring forth, I tell you of them. Sing unto the Lord a new song and his praise from the end of the earth, ye that go down to the sea and all that is therein, the isles and the inhabitants thereof. Let the wilderness and the cities thereof lift up their voice, the villages that Kedar doth inhabit. Let the inhabitants of the rock sing. Let them shout from the top of the mountains. Let them give glory unto the Lord, and declare his praise in the islands. The Lord shall go forth as a mighty man. He shall stir up jealousy like a man of war. He shall cry, yea, roar. He shall prevail against his enemies. I have long time holden my peace. I have been still and refrained myself. Now I will cry like a travailing woman. I will destroy and devour at once. I will make waste mountains and hills and dry up all their herbs. And I will make the rivers islands and I will dry up the pools. And I will bring the blind by a way that they knew not. I will lead them in paths that they have not known. I will make darkness light before them and crooked things straight. These things will I do unto them and not forsake them. They shall be turned back. They shall be greatly ashamed that trust in graven images, that say to the molten images, Ye are our gods. Hear, ye deaf, and look, ye blind, that ye may see. Who is blind but my servant, or deaf as my messenger that I sent? Who is blind as he that is perfect, and blind as the Lord's servant? Seeing many things, but thou observest not, opening their ears, but he heareth not. The Lord is well pleased for his righteousness' sake. He will magnify the law and make it honorable. But this is a people robbed and spoiled. They are all of them snared in holes, and they are hid in prison houses. They are for a prey, and none delivereth, for a spoil, and none saith, Restore. Who among you will give ear to this? Who will hearken and hear for the time to come? Who gave Jacob for a spoil and Israel to the robbers? Did not the Lord, he against whom we have sinned? For they would not walk in his ways, neither were they obedient unto his law. Therefore he hath poured upon him the fury of his anger and the strength of battle, and it hath set him on fire round about, yet he knew not, and it burned him. Yet he laid it not to heart.

Isaiah 43. But now, thus saith the Lord, that created thee, O Jacob, and he that formed thee, O Israel, fear not, for I have redeemed thee, I have called thee by thy name, thou art mine. When thou passest through the waters, I will be with thee, and through the rivers, they shall not overflow thee. When thou walkest through the fire, thou shalt not be burned, neither shall the flame kindle upon thee. For I am the Lord, thy God, the Holy One of Israel, thy Savior. I gave Egypt for thy ransom, Ethiopia and Seba for thee. Since thou wast precious in my sight, thou hast been honorable, and I have loved thee. Therefore will I give men for thee, and people for thy life. Fear not, for I am with thee. I will bring thy seed from the east and gather thee from the west. I will say to the north, give up, and to the south, keep not back. Bring my sons from far and my daughters from the ends of the earth, even every one that is called by my name. For I have created him for my glory. I have formed him, yea, I have made him. Bring forth the blind people that have eyes and the deaf that have ears. Let all the nations be gathered together and let the people be assembled. Who among them can declare this and shew us former things? Let them bring forth their witnesses that they may be justified. Or let them hear and say, it is truth. Ye are my witnesses, saith the Lord, and my servant whom I have chosen, that ye may know and believe me, and understand that I am he. Before me there was no God formed, neither shall there be after me. I, even I, am the Lord, and beside me there is no Savior. I have declared and have saved, and I have shewed when there was no strange God among you. Therefore, ye are my witnesses, saith the Lord, that I am God. Yea, before the day it was, I am he, and there is none that can deliver out of my hand. I will work, and who shall let it? Thus saith the Lord your Redeemer, the Holy One of Israel. For your sake I have sent to Babylon, and have brought down all their nobles and the Chaldeans whose cry is in the ships. I am the Lord, your Holy One, the Creator of Israel, your King. Thus saith the Lord, which maketh a way in the sea and a path in the mighty waters, which bringeth forth the chariot and horse, the army and the power. They shall lie down together. They shall not rise. They are extinct. They are quenched as tow. Remember ye not the former things, neither consider the things of old. Behold, I will do a new thing. Now it shall spring forth. Shall ye not know it? I will even make a way in the wilderness and rivers in the desert. The beasts of the field shall honor me, the dragons and the owls, because I give waters in the wilderness and rivers in the desert to give drink to my people, my chosen. This people I have formed for myself, they shall shew forth my praise. But thou hast not called upon me, O Jacob. Thou hast been weary of me, O Israel. Thou hast not brought me the small cattle of thy burnt offerings, neither hast thou honored me with thy sacrifices. I have not caused thee to serve with an offering, nor wearied thee with incense. Thou hast brought me no sweet cane with money, neither hast thou filled me with the fat of thy sacrifices. But thou hast made me to serve with thy sins, thou hast wearied me with thine iniquities. I, even I, am he that blotteth out thy transgressions for mine own sake, and will not remember thy sins. Put me in remembrance. Let us plead together. Declare thou that thou mayest be justified. Thy first father hath sinned, and thy teachers have transgressed against me. Therefore I have profaned the princes of the sanctuary, and have given Jacob to the curse, and Israel to reproaches. And we thank you for joining us for eBible Fellowship's Bible Reading Program. We invite you to visit our website at www.ebiblefellowship.org.

Hi, this is Harry Dysart with eBible Fellowship. Thanks for joining us for the Psalm of the Day. As our Lord says in His Word in Ephesians chapter 5, verses 19 and 20, speaking to yourselves in psalms and hymns and spiritual songs, singing and making melody in your heart to the Lord, giving thanks always for all things unto God and the Father in the name of our Lord Jesus Christ. Psalm 137. By the rivers of Babylon, there we sat down, yea, we wept when we remembered Zion. We hanged our harps upon the willows in the midst thereof. For there they that carried us away captive required of us a song, and they that wasted us required of us mirth, saying, Sing us one of the songs of Zion. How shall we sing Jehovah's song in a strange land? If I forget thee, O Jerusalem, let my right hand forget her cunning. If I do not remember thee, let my tongue cleave to the roof of my mouth. If I prefer not Jerusalem above my chief joy. Remember, O Jehovah, the children of Edom in the day of Jerusalem, who said, raise it, even to the foundation thereof. O daughter of Babylon, who art to be destroyed, happy shall he be that rewardeth thee as thou hast served us. Happy shall he be

taketh and dasheth thy little ones against the stones. As our Lord instructs us, we read in Psalm 47, verses 6 and 7, Sing praises to God, sing praises unto our King, sing praises. For God is the King of all the earth, sing ye praises with understanding. Please join us again for the Psalm of the Day. May God's word be praised.

Greetings, everyone. This is Bob Grandy welcoming you to eBible Fellowship's program called Where's That Bible Verse? God tells us in Romans 15, verse 4, "For whatsoever things were written aforetime were written for our learning, that we through patience and comfort of the Scriptures might have hope." During this time, I'll slowly read and then repeat 5 random verses from the King James Bible, but I will not tell you where they are located in God's Word, the Bible. So listen carefully and try to identify which Bible book, chapter, and even the verse number where each verse can be found. Here's verse number 1. "But these speak evil of those things which they know not. But what they know naturally as brute beasts, in those things they corrupt themselves." I'll read it again. "But these speak evil of those things which they know not. But what they know naturally as brute beasts, in those things they corrupt themselves." Here's verse number 2. "And we know that all things work together for good to them that love God, to them who are the called according to his purpose." I'll read it again. "And we know that all things work together for good to them that love God, to them who are the called according to his purpose." Here's the 3rd verse. "The great day of Jehovah is near, it is near, and hasteth greatly, even the voice of the day of Jehovah. The mighty man shall cry there bitterly." I'll repeat it. "The great day of Jehovah is near, it is near, and hasteth greatly, even the voice of the day of Jehovah. The mighty man shall cry there bitterly." Here's verse number 4. "Knowing that a man is not justified by the works of the law, but by the faith of Jesus Christ, even we have believed in Jesus Christ, that we might be justified by the faith of Christ, and not by the works of the law. For by the works of the law shall no flesh be justified." I'll read it again. "Knowing that a man is not justified by the works of the law, but by the faith of Jesus Christ, even we have believed in Jesus Christ, that we might be justified by the faith of Christ, and not by the works of the law. For by the works of the law shall no flesh be justified." Here's verse number 5. "Arise, go unto Nineveh, that great city, and preach unto it the preaching that I bid thee." Here it is again. "Arise, go unto Nineveh, that great city, and preach unto it the preaching that I bid thee." And we'll be back in a moment to discover where these scriptures are located in God's Word, the Bible.

All right, it's time to find out where today's verses are found in the Bible. Here's the first verse. But these speak evil of those things which they know not. But what they know naturally as brute beasts, in those things they corrupt themselves. That verse is found in Jude, verse 10. Jude, verse 10. Here's verse 2. And we know that all things work together for good to them that love God, to them who are the called according to his purpose. And that verse is found in Romans chapter 8, verse 28. Romans 8, 28. Here's verse number 3. The great day of Jehovah is near. It is near and hasteth greatly. Even the voice of the day of Jehovah. The mighty man shall cry there bitterly. And that verse is found in Zephaniah chapter 1, verse 14. Zephaniah 1, verse 14. Here's the fourth verse. Knowing that a man is not justified by the works of the law, but by the faith of Jesus Christ, even we have believed in Jesus Christ, that we might be justified by the faith of Christ, and not by the works of the law. For by the works of the law shall no flesh be justified. And that verse is found in Galatians chapter 2, verse 16. Galatians 2, 16. And here's the fifth verse. Arise, go unto Nineveh, that great city, and preach unto it the preaching that I bid thee. And that verse is found in Jonah chapter 3, verse 2. Jonah 3, verse 2. Thank you for joining us today to discover where's that Bible verse? And remember what God tells us in Psalm 119, verse 105. Thy word is a lamp unto my feet and a light unto my path.

0: We welcome you to eBible Fellowship's Bible Reading Program. We read in 2 Timothy 3, verse 16, "All Scripture is given by inspiration of God and is profitable for doctrine, for reproof, for correction, for instruction in righteousness." Now, let's begin our Bible Reading Program.
1: The Acts of the Apostles, Chapter 5. But a certain man named Ananias, with Sapphira his wife, sold a possession, and kept back part of the price, his wife also being privy to it, and brought a certain part and laid it at the apostles' feet. But Peter said, "Ananias, why hath Satan filled thine heart to lie to the Holy Ghost, and to keep back part of the price of the land? Whilst it remained, was it not thine own? And after it was sold, was it not in thine own power? Why hast thou conceived this thing in thine heart? Thou hast not lied unto men, but unto God." And Ananias, hearing these words, fell down and gave up the ghost, and great fear came on all them that heard these things. And the young men arose, wound him up, and carried him out and buried him. And it was about the space of 3 hours after, when his wife, not knowing what was done, came in. And Peter answered unto her, "Tell me whether ye sold the land for so much?" And she said, "Yea, for so much." Then Peter said unto her, "How is it that ye have agreed together to tempt the Spirit of the Lord? Behold, the feet of them which have buried thy husband are at the door, and shall carry thee out." Then fell she down straightway at his feet, and yielded up the ghost. And the young men came in, and found her dead, and carrying her forth, buried her by her husband. And great fear came upon all the church, and upon as many as heard these things. And by the hands of the apostles were many signs and wonders wrought among the people, and they were all with one accord in Solomon's porch. And the rest durst no man join himself to them, but the people magnified them. And believers were the more added to the Lord, multitudes both of men and women. Insomuch that they brought forth the sick into the streets, and laid them on beds and couches, that at the least the shadow of Peter passing by might overshadow some of them. There came also a multitude out of the cities round about unto Jerusalem, bringing sick folks, and them which were vexed with unclean spirits, and they were healed every one. Then the high priest rose up, and all they that were with him, which is the sect of the Sadducees, and were filled with indignation, and laid their hands on the apostles, and put them in the common prison. But the angel of the Lord by night opened the prison doors, and brought them forth, and said, "Go stand and speak in the temple to the people all the words of this life." And when they heard that, they entered into the temple early in the morning and taught. But the high priest came, and they that were with him, and called the council together, and all the senate of the children of Israel, and sent to the prison to have them brought. But when the officers came and found them not in the prison, they returned and told, saying, "The prison truly found we shut with all safety, and the keepers standing without before the doors. But when we had opened, we found no man within." Now when the high priest, and the captain of the temple, and the chief priests heard these things, they doubted of them whereunto this would grow. Then came one and told them, saying, "Behold, the men whom ye put in prison are standing in the temple and teaching the people." Then went the captain with the officers and brought them without violence, for they feared the people lest they should have been stoned. And when they had brought them, they set them before the council, and the high priest asked them, saying, "Did not we straitly command you that ye should not teach in this name? And behold, ye have filled Jerusalem with your doctrine, and intend to bring this man's blood upon us." Then Peter and the other apostles answered and said, "We ought to obey God rather than men. The God of our fathers raised up Jesus, whom ye slew and hanged on a tree. Him hath God exalted with his right hand to be a prince and a Saviour, for to give repentance to Israel and forgiveness of sins. And we are his witnesses of these things, and so is also the Holy Ghost, whom God hath given to them that obey him. When they heard that, they were cut to the heart, and took counsel to slay them. Then stood there up one in the council, a Pharisee named Gamaliel, a doctor of the law, had in reputation among all the people, and commanded to put the apostles forth a little space, and said unto them, Ye men of Israel, take heed to yourselves what ye intend to do is touching these men. For before these days rose up Theudas, boasting himself to be somebody, to whom a number of men, about 400, joined themselves, who was slain, and all as many as obeyed him were scattered and brought to naught. After this man rose up Judas of Galilee in the days of the taxing, and drew away much people after him. He also perished, and all even as many as obeyed him were dispersed. And now I say unto you, refrain from these men, and let them alone. For if this counsel or this work be of men, it will come to naught. But if it be of God, ye cannot overthrow it, lest haply ye be found even to fight against God. And to him they agreed, and when they had called the apostles and beaten them, they commanded that they should not speak in the name of Jesus, and let them go. And they departed from the presence of the council, rejoicing that they were counted worthy to suffer shame for his name. And daily in the temple, and in every house, they ceased not to teach and preach Jesus Christ. The Acts of the Apostles. Chapter 6. And in those days, when the number of the disciples was multiplied, there arose a murmuring of the Grecians against the Hebrews, because their widows were neglected in the daily ministration. Then the 12 called the multitude of the disciples unto them, and said, It is not reason that we should leave the word of God and serve tables. Wherefore, brethren, look ye out among you 7 men of honest report, full of the Holy Ghost and wisdom, whom we may appoint over this business. But we will give ourselves continually to prayer and to the ministry of the word. And the saying pleased the whole multitude. And they chose Stephen, a man full of faith and of the Holy Ghost, and Philip, and Prochorus, and Nicanor, and Timon, and Parmenas, and Nicholas, a proselyte of Antioch, whom they set before the apostles. And when they had prayed, they laid their hands on them. And the word of God increased, and the number of the disciples multiplied in Jerusalem greatly, and a great company of the priests were obedient to the faith. And Stephen, full of faith and power, did great wonders and miracles among the people. Then there arose certain of the synagogue, which is called the synagogue of the Libertines, and Cyrenians, and Alexandrians, and of them of Cilicia and of Asia, disputing with Stephen. And they were not able to resist the wisdom and the spirit by which he spake. Then they suborned men which said, We have heard him speak blasphemous words against Moses and against God. And they stirred up the people, and the elders, and the scribes, and came upon him, and caught him, and brought him to the council, and set up false witnesses, which said, This man ceaseth not to speak blasphemous words against this holy place and the law. For we have heard him say, that this Jesus of Nazareth shall destroy this place, and shall change the customs which Moses delivered us. And all that sat in the council, looking steadfastly on him, saw his face as it had been the face of an angel.

The Acts of the Apostles. Chapter 7. Then said the high priest, Are these things so? And he said, Men, brethren, and fathers, hearken. The God of glory appeared unto our father Abraham when he was in Mesopotamia,

that he had no child. And God spake on this wise, that his seed should sojourn in a strange land, and that they should bring them into bondage, and entreat them evil 400 years. And the nation to whom they shall be in bondage will I judge, said God, and after that shall they come forth and serve me in this place. And he gave him the covenant of circumcision, and so Abraham begat Isaac, and circumcised him the eighth day, and Isaac begat Jacob, and Jacob begat the 12 patriarchs. And the patriarchs, moved with envy, sold Joseph into Egypt, but God was with him, and delivered him out of all his afflictions, and gave him favor and wisdom in the sight of Pharaoh, king of Egypt, and he made him governor over Egypt and all his house. Now there came a dearth over all the land of Egypt, and Canaan, and great affliction, and our fathers found no sustenance. But when Jacob heard that there was corn in Egypt, he sent out our fathers first. And at the second time Joseph was made known to his brethren, and Joseph's kindred were made known unto Pharaoh. Then sent Joseph and called his father Jacob to him, and all his kindred 70 souls. So Jacob went down into Egypt, and died, he and our fathers, and were carried over into Sychem, and laid in the sepulchre that Abraham bought for a sum of money of the sons of Emor, the father of Sychem. But when the time of the promise drew nigh, which God had sworn to Abraham, the people grew and multiplied in Egypt, till another king rose which knew not Joseph. The same dealt subtly with our kindred, and even entreated our fathers, so that they cast out their young children, to the end that they might not live, in which time Moses was born, and was exceeding fair, and nourished up in his father's house 3 months. And when he was cast out, Pharaoh's daughter took him up, and nourished him for her own son. And Moses was learned in all the wisdom of the Egyptians, and was mighty in words and deeds. And when he was full 40 years old, it came into his heart to visit his brethren, the children of Israel. And seeing one of them suffer wrong, he defended him, and avenged him that was oppressed, and smote the Egyptian. For he supposed his brethren would have understood how that God by his hand would deliver them, but they understood not. And the next day he showed himself unto them, as they strove and would have set them at one again, saying, Sirs, ye are brethren, why do ye wrong one to another? But he that did his neighbor wrong thrust him away, saying, Who made thee a ruler and a judge over us? Wilt thou kill me as thou didst the Egyptian yesterday? Then fled Moses at this saying, and was a stranger in the land of Midian, where he begat 2 sons. And when 40 years were expired, there appeared to him in the wilderness of Mount Sinai an angel of the Lord in a flame of fire in a bush. When Moses saw it, he wondered at the sight, and as he drew near to behold it, the voice of the Lord came unto him, saying, I am the God of thy fathers, the God of Abraham, and the God of Isaac, and the God of Jacob. Then Moses trembled, and durst not behold. Then said the Lord to him, Put off thy shoes from thy feet, for the place where thou standest is holy ground. I have seen the affliction of my people which is in Egypt, and I have heard their groaning, and am come down to deliver them. And now come, I will send thee unto Egypt. This Moses, whom they refused, saying, Who made thee a ruler and a judge, the same did God send to be a ruler and a deliverer by the hand of the angel which appeared to him in the bush. He brought them out after that he had showed wonders and signs in the land of Egypt, and in the Red Sea, and in the wilderness 40 years. This is that Moses which said unto the children of Israel, A prophet shall the Lord your God raise up unto you of your brethren like unto me, him shall ye hear. This is he that was in the church in the wilderness, with the angel which spake to him in the Mount Sinai, and with our fathers who received the lively oracles to give unto us, to whom our fathers would not obey,
but thrust him from them,

and in their hearts turned back again into Egypt, saying unto Aaron, Make us gods to go before us, for as for this Moses which brought us out of the land of Egypt, we wot not what is become of him. And they made a calf in those days, and offered sacrifice unto the idol, and rejoiced in the works of their own hands. Then God turned and gave them up to worship the host of heaven, as it is written in the book of the prophets, O ye house of Israel, have ye offered to me slain beasts and sacrifices by the space of 40 years in the wilderness? Yea, ye took up the tabernacle of Moloch, and the star of your god Rephan, figures which ye made to worship them, and I will carry you away beyond Babylon. Our fathers had the tabernacle of witness in the wilderness, as he had appointed, speaking unto Moses, that he should make it according to the fashion that he had seen. Which also our fathers that came after brought in with Jesus into the possession of the Gentiles, whom God drave out before the face of our fathers, unto the days of David, who found favor before God, and desired to find a tabernacle for the God of Jacob. But Solomon built him an house. Howbeit the Most High dwelleth not in temples made with hands, as saith the prophet, Heaven is my throne, and earth is my footstool. What house will ye build me, saith the Lord? Or what is the place of my rest? Hath not my hand made all these things? Ye stiff-necked and uncircumcised in heart and ears, ye do always resist the Holy Ghost, as your fathers did, so do ye. Which of the prophets have not your fathers persecuted? And they have slain them which showed before of the coming of the Just One, of whom ye have been now the betrayers and murderers, who have received the law by the disposition of angels, and have not kept it. When they heard these things, they were cut to the heart, and they gnashed on him with their teeth. But he, being full of the Holy Ghost, looked up steadfastly into heaven, and saw the glory of God, and Jesus standing on the right hand of God, and said, Behold, I see the heavens opened, and the Son of Man standing on the right hand of God. Then they cried out with a loud voice, and stopped their ears, and ran upon him with one accord, and cast him out of the city, and stoned him. And the witnesses laid down their clothes at a young man's feet, whose name was Saul. And they stoned Stephen, calling upon God, and saying, Lord Jesus, receive my spirit. And he kneeled down and cried with a loud voice, Lord, lay not this sin to their charge. And when he had said this, he fell asleep.

The Acts of the Apostles. Chapter 8. And Saul was consenting unto his death, and at that time there was a great persecution against the church which was at Jerusalem, and they were all scattered abroad throughout the regions of Judea and Samaria, except the apostles. And devout men carried Stephen to his burial, and made great lamentation over him. As for Saul, he made havoc of the church, entering into every house, and hailing men and women, committed them to prison. Therefore they that were scattered abroad went everywhere preaching the word. Then Philip went down to the city of Samaria, and preached Christ unto them. And the people with one accord gave heed unto those things which Philip spake, hearing and seeing the miracles which he did. For unclean spirits, crying with loud voice, came out of many that were possessed with them, and many taken with palsies, and that were lame were healed. And there was great joy in that city. But there was a certain man called Simon, which before time in the same city used sorcery, and bewitched the people of Samaria, giving out that himself was some great one, to whom they all gave heed from the least to the greatest, saying, This man is the great power of God. And to him they had regard, because that of long time he had bewitched them with sorceries. But when they believed Philip, preaching the things concerning the kingdom of God, and the name of Jesus Christ, they were baptized, both men and women. Then Simon himself believed also, and when he was baptized, he continued with Philip, and wondered, beholding the miracles and signs which were done. Now when the apostles which were at Jerusalem heard that Samaria had received the word of God, they sent unto them Peter and John, who, when they were come down, prayed for them, that they might receive the Holy Ghost. For as yet he was fallen upon none of them, only they were baptized in the name of the Lord Jesus. Then laid they their hands on them, and they received the Holy Ghost. And when Simon saw that through laying on of the apostles' hands the Holy Ghost was given, he offered them money, saying, Give me also this power, that on whomsoever I lay hands he may receive the Holy Ghost. But Peter said unto him, Thy money perish with thee, because thou hast thought that the gift of God may be purchased with money. Thou hast neither part nor lot in this matter, for thy heart is not right in the sight of God. Repent therefore of this thy wickedness, and pray God if perhaps the thought of thine heart may be forgiven thee. For I perceive that thou art in the gall of bitterness, and in the bond of iniquity. Then answered Simon and said, Pray ye the Lord for me, that none of these things which ye have spoken come upon me. And they, when they had testified and preached the word of the Lord, returned to Jerusalem, and preached the gospel in many villages of the Samaritans. And the angel of the Lord spake unto Philip, saying, Arise, and go toward the south unto the way that goeth down from Jerusalem unto Gaza, which is desert. And he arose and went, and behold, a man of Ethiopia, a eunuch of great authority under Candace, queen of the Ethiopians, who had charge of all her treasure, and had come to Jerusalem for to worship, was returning, and sitting in his chariot read Esaias the prophet. Then the Spirit said to Philip, Go near, and join thyself to this chariot. And Philip ran thither to him, and heard him read the prophet Esaias, and said, Understandest thou what thou readest? And he said, How can I, except some man should guide me? And he desired Philip that he would come up and sit with him. The place of the scripture which he read was this, He was led as a sheep to the slaughter, and like a lamb dumb before his shearer, so opened he not his mouth. In his humiliation his judgment was taken away, and who shall declare his generation? For his life is taken from the earth. And the eunuch answered Philip and said, I pray thee, of whom speaketh the prophet this, of himself or of some other man? Then Philip opened his mouth, and began at the same scripture, and preached unto him Jesus. And as they went on their way, they came unto a certain water. And the eunuch said, See, here is water.
What doth hinder me to be baptized? And Philip said, If thou believest with all thine heart, thou mayest. And he answered and said, I believe that Jesus Christ is the Son of God. And he commanded the chariot to stand still, and they went down both into the water, both Philip and the eunuch, and he baptized him. And when they were come up out of the water, the Spirit of the Lord caught away Philip, that the eunuch saw him no more, and he went on his way rejoicing. But Philip was found at Azotus, and passing through he preached in all the cities, till he came to Caesarea. The Acts of the Apostles. Chapter 9. And Saul, yet breathing out threatenings and slaughter against the disciples of the Lord, went unto the high priest, and desired of him letters to Damascus to the synagogues, that if he found any of this way, whether they were men or women, he might bring them bound unto Jerusalem. And as he journeyed, he came near Damascus, and suddenly there shined round about him a light from heaven. And he fell to the earth, and heard a voice saying unto him, Saul, Saul, why persecutest thou me? And he said, Who art thou, Lord? And the Lord said, I am Jesus whom thou persecutest. It is hard for thee to kick against the pricks. And he, trembling and astonished, said, Lord, what wilt thou have me to do? And the Lord said unto him, Arise and go into the city, and it shall be told thee what thou must do. And the men which journeyed with him stood speechless, hearing a voice, but seeing no man. And Saul arose from the earth, and when his eyes were opened he saw no man, but they led him by the hand, and brought him into Damascus. And he was 3 days without sight, and neither did eat nor drink. And there was a certain disciple at Damascus named Ananias, and to him said the Lord in a vision, Ananias. And he said, Behold, I am here, Lord. And the Lord said unto him, Arise and go into the street which is called Straight, and inquire in the house of Judas for one called Saul of Tarsus. For behold, he prayeth, and hath seen in a vision a man named Ananias coming in, and putting his hand on him, that he might receive his sight. Then Ananias answered, Lord, I have heard by many of this man, how much evil he hath done to thy saints at Jerusalem. And here he hath authority from the chief priests to bind all that call on thy name. But the Lord said unto him, Go thy way, for he is a chosen vessel unto me, to bear my name before the Gentiles and kings and the children of Israel. For I will show him how great things he must suffer for my name's sake. And Ananias went his way, and entered into the house, and putting his hands on him, said, Brother Saul, the Lord, even Jesus, that appeared unto thee in the way as thou camest, hath sent me that thou mightest receive thy sight and be filled with the Holy Ghost. And immediately there fell from his eyes, as it had been scales, and he received sight forthwith, and arose, and was baptized. And when he had received meat, he was strengthened. Then was Saul certain days with the disciples, which were at Damascus. And straightway he preached Christ in the synagogues, that he is the Son of God. But they all that heard him were amazed, and said, Is not this he that destroyed them which called on this name in Jerusalem, and came hither for that intent, that he might bring them bound unto the chief priests? But Saul increased the more in strength, and confounded the Jews which dwelt at Damascus, proving that this is very Christ. And after that many days were fulfilled, the Jews took counsel to kill him. But their laying wait was known of Saul, and they watched the gates day and night to kill him. Then the disciples took him by night, and let him down by the wall in a basket. And when Saul was come to Jerusalem, he essayed to join himself to the disciples, but they were all afraid of him, and believed not that he was a disciple. But Barnabas took him, and brought him to the apostles, and declared unto them how he had seen the Lord in the way,
and that he had spoken to him, and how he had preached boldly at Damascus in the name of Jesus. And he was with them, coming in and going out at Jerusalem. And he spake boldly in the name of the Lord Jesus, and disputed against the Grecians, but they went about to slay him. Which when the brethren knew, they brought him down to Caesarea, and sent him forth to Tarsus. Then had the churches rest throughout all Judea and Galilee and Samaria, and were edified, and walking in the fear of the Lord, and in the comfort of the Holy Ghost, were multiplied. And it came to pass, as Peter passed throughout all quarters, he came down also to the saints which dwelt at Lydda, and there he found a certain man named Aeneas, which had kept his bed 8 years, and was sick of the palsy. And Peter said unto him, Aeneas, Jesus Christ maketh thee whole. Arise, and make thy bed. And he arose immediately. And all that dwelt at Lydda and Saron saw him, and turned to the Lord. Now there was at Joppa a certain disciple named Tabitha, which by interpretation is called Dorcas. This woman was full of good works and alms deeds which she did. And it came to pass in those days that she was sick and died, whom when they had washed they laid her in an upper chamber. And forasmuch as Lydda was nigh to Joppa, and the disciples had heard that Peter was there, they sent unto him 2 men, desiring him that he would not delay to come to them. Then Peter arose and went with them. When he was come, they brought him into the upper chamber. And all the widows stood by him weeping, and showing the coats and garments which Dorcas made while she was with them. But Peter put them all forth, and kneeled down and prayed, and turning him to the body said, Tabitha, arise. And she opened her eyes, and when she saw Peter she sat up. And he gave her his hand and lifted her up, and when he had called the saints and widows, presented her alive. And it was known throughout all Joppa, and many believed in the Lord. And it came to pass that he tarried many days in Joppa with one Simon, a tanner.

The Acts of the Apostles. Chapter 10. There was a certain man in Caesarea called Cornelius, a centurion of the band called the Italian band, a devout man, and one that feared God with all his house, which gave much alms to the people, and prayed to God alway. He saw in a vision, evidently about the ninth hour of the day, an angel of God coming in to him and saying unto him, Cornelius. And when he looked on him, he was afraid and said, What is it, Lord? And he said unto him, Thy prayers and thine alms are come up for a memorial before God. And now send men to Joppa, and call for one Simon, whose surname is Peter. He lodgeth with one Simon a tanner, whose house is by the seaside. He shall tell thee what thou oughtest to do. And when the angel which spake unto Cornelius was departed, he called two of his household servants, and a devout soldier of them that waited on him continually. And when he had declared all these things unto them, he sent them to Joppa. On the morrow, as they went on their journey, and drew nigh unto the city, Peter went up on the housetop to pray about the sixth hour. And he became very hungry, and would have eaten, but while they made ready, he fell into a trance, and saw heaven opened, and a certain vessel descending unto him, as it had been a great sheet knit at the four corners, and let down to the earth, wherein were all manner of four-footed beasts of the earth, and wild beasts, and creeping things, and fowls of the air. And there came a voice to him, Rise, Peter, kill and eat. But Peter said, Not so, Lord, for I have never eaten anything that is common or unclean. And the voice spake unto him again the second time, What God hath cleansed, that call not thou common. This was done thrice, and the vessel was received up again into heaven. Now while Peter doubted in himself what this vision which he had seen should mean, behold, the men which were sent from Cornelius had made inquiry for Simon's house, and stood before the gate, and called and asked whether Simon, which was surnamed Peter, were lodged there. While Peter thought on the vision, the Spirit said unto him, Behold, three men seek thee. Arise therefore, and get thee down, and go with them, doubting nothing, for I have sent them. Then Peter went down to the men which were sent unto him from Cornelius, and said, Behold, I am he whom ye seek. What is the cause whereof ye are come? They said, Cornelius the centurion, a just man, and one that feareth God, and of good report among all the nation of the Jews, was warned from God by an holy angel to send for thee into his house, and to hear words of thee. Then called he them in, and lodged them. And on the morrow Peter went away with them, and certain brethren from Joppa accompanied him. And the morrow after, they entered into Caesarea, and Cornelius waited for them, and had called together his kinsmen and near friends. And as Peter was coming in, Cornelius met him, and fell down at his feet and worshipped him. But Peter took him up, saying, Stand up, I myself also am a man. And as he talked with him, he went in, and found many that were come together. And he said unto them, Ye know how that it is an unlawful thing for a man that is a Jew to keep company, or come unto one of another nation.

But God hath showed me that I should not call any man common or unclean. Therefore came I unto you without gainsaying, as soon as I was sent for. I ask therefore for what intent ye have sent for me. And Cornelius said, 4 days ago I was fasting until this hour, and at the ninth hour I prayed in my house, and behold, a man stood before me in bright clothing, and said, Cornelius, thy prayer is heard, and thine alms are had in remembrance in the sight of God. Send therefore to Joppa, and call hither Simon, whose surname is Peter. He is lodged in the house of one Simon, a tanner, by the seaside, who when he cometh shall speak unto thee. Immediately therefore I sent to thee, and thou hast well done that thou art come. Now therefore are we all here present before God, to hear all things that are commanded thee of God. Then Peter opened his mouth and said, Of a truth I perceive that God is no respecter of persons, but in every nation he that feareth him and worketh righteousness is accepted with him. The word which God sent unto the children of Israel, preaching peace by Jesus Christ, he is Lord of all, that word I say, ye know, which was published throughout all Judea, and began from Galilee, after the baptism which John preached, how God anointed Jesus of Nazareth with the Holy Ghost and with power, who went about doing good and healing all that were oppressed of the devil, for God was with him. And we are witnesses of all things which he did, both in the land of the Jews and in Jerusalem, whom they slew and hanged on a tree. Him God raised up the third day, and showed him openly, not to all the people, but unto witnesses chosen before of God, even to us who did eat and drink with him after he rose from the dead. And he commanded us to preach unto the people, and to testify that it is he which was ordained of God to be the judge of quick and dead. To him gave all the prophets witness, that through his name whosoever believeth in him shall receive remission of sins. While Peter yet spake these words, the Holy Ghost fell on all them which heard the word. And they of the circumcision which believed were astonished, as many as came with Peter, because that on the Gentiles also was poured out the gift of the Holy Ghost. For they heard them speak with tongues, and magnify God. Then answered Peter, Can any man forbid water, that these should not be baptized, which have received the Holy Ghost as well as we? And he commanded them to be baptized in the name of the Lord. Then prayed they him to tarry certain days. The Acts of the Apostles. Chapter 11. And the apostles and brethren that were in Judea heard that the Gentiles had also received the word of God. And when Peter was come up to Jerusalem, they that were of the circumcision contended with him, saying, Thou wentest in to men uncircumcised, and didst eat with them. But Peter rehearsed the matter from the beginning, and expounded it by order unto them, saying, I was in the city of Joppa praying, and in a trance I saw a vision. A certain vessel descend as it had been a great sheet let down from heaven by four corners, and it came even to me. Upon the which, when I had fastened mine eyes, I considered and saw four-footed beasts of the earth, and wild beasts, and creeping things, and fowls of the air. And I heard a voice saying unto me, Arise, Peter, slay and eat. But I said, Not so, Lord, for nothing common or unclean hath at any time entered into my mouth. But the voice answered me again from heaven, What God hath cleansed, that call not thou common. And this was done three times, and all were drawn up again into heaven. And behold, immediately there were three men already come into the house where I was, sent from Caesarea unto me. And the Spirit bade me go with them, nothing doubting. Moreover, these six brethren accompanied me, and we entered into the man's house. And he showed us how he had seen an angel in his house, which stood and said unto him, Send men to Joppa, and call for Simon, whose surname is Peter, who shall tell thee words whereby thou and all thy house shall be saved. And as I began to speak,
The Holy Ghost fell on them, as on us at the beginning. Then remembered I the word of the Lord, how that he said, John indeed baptized with water, but ye shall be baptized with the Holy Ghost. Forasmuch then as God gave them the like gift as he did unto us who believed on the Lord Jesus Christ, what was I that I could withstand God? When they heard these things, they held their peace, and glorified God, saying, Then hath God also to the Gentiles granted repentance unto life. Now they which were scattered abroad upon the persecution that arose about Stephen travelled as far as Phoenicia, and Cyprus, and Antioch, preaching the word to none but unto the Jews only. And some of them were men of Cyprus and Cyrene, which when they were come to Antioch spake unto the Grecians, preaching the Lord Jesus. And the hand of the Lord was with them, and a great number believed and turned unto the Lord. Then tidings of these things came unto the ears of the church which was in Jerusalem, and they sent forth Barnabas that he should go as far as Antioch, who, when he came, and had seen the grace of God, was glad, and exhorted them all that with purpose of heart they would cleave unto the Lord. For he was a good man, and full of the Holy Ghost and of faith, and much people was added unto the Lord. Then departed Barnabas to Tarsus for to seek Saul. And when he found him, he brought him unto Antioch. And it came to pass that a whole year they assembled themselves with the church and taught much people. And the disciples were called Christians first in Antioch. And in these days came prophets from Jerusalem unto Antioch. And there stood up one of them named Agabus, and signified by the Spirit that there should be great dearth throughout all the world, which came to pass in the days of Claudius Caesar. Then the disciples, every man according to his ability, determined to send relief unto the brethren which dwelt in Judea, which also they did, and sent it to the elders by the hands of Barnabas and Saul.

0: The Acts of the Apostles. Chapter 12. Now about that time Herod the king stretched forth his hands to vex certain of the church. And he killed James the brother of John with a sword. And because he saw it pleased the Jews, he proceeded further to take Peter also. Then were the days of unleavened bread. And when he had apprehended him, he put him in prison, and delivered him to 4 quaternions of soldiers to keep him, intending after Easter to bring him forth to the people. Peter therefore was kept in prison, but prayer was made without ceasing of the church unto God for him. And when Herod would have brought him forth, the same night Peter was sleeping between 2 soldiers, bound with 2 chains, and the keepers before the door kept the prison. And behold, the angel of the Lord came upon him, and a light shined in the prison, and he smote Peter on the side, and raised him up, saying, Arise up quickly. And his chains fell off from his hands. And the angel said unto him, Gird thyself, and bind on thy sandals. And so he did. And he saith unto him, Cast thy garment about thee, and follow me. And he went out and followed him, and wist not that it was true which was done by the angel, but thought he saw a vision. When they were past the first and the second ward, they came unto the iron gate that leadeth unto the city, which opened to them of his own accord. And they went out and passed on through one street, and forthwith the angel departed from him. And when Peter was come to himself, he said, Now I know of a surety that the Lord hath sent his angel, and hath delivered me out of the hand of Herod, and from all the expectation of the people of the Jews. And when he had considered the thing, he came to the house of Mary, the mother of John, whose surname was Mark, where many were gathered together praying. And as Peter knocked at the door of the gate, a damsel came to hearken, named Rhoda. And when she knew Peter's voice, she opened not the gate for gladness, but ran in, and told how Peter stood before the gate. And they said unto her, Thou art mad. But she constantly affirmed that it was even so. Then said they, It is his angel. But Peter continued knocking. And when they had opened the door and saw him, they were astonished. But he, beckoning unto them with the hand to hold their peace, declared unto them how the Lord had brought him out of the prison. And he said, Go show these things unto James and to the brethren. And he departed, and went into another place. Now as soon as it was day, there was no small stir among the soldiers what was become of Peter. And when Herod had sought for him, and found him not, he examined the keepers, and commanded that they should be put to death, and he went down from Judea to Caesarea, and there abode. And Herod was highly displeased with them of Tyre and Sidon. But they came with one accord to him, and having made Blastus the king's chamberlain their friend, desired peace, because their country was nourished by the king's country. And upon a set day Herod, arrayed in royal apparel, sat upon his throne, and made an oration unto them. And the people gave a shout, saying, It is the voice of a god, and not of a man. And immediately the angel of the Lord smote him, because he gave not God the glory. And he was eaten of worms, and gave up the ghost. But the word of God grew and multiplied. And Barnabas and Saul returned from Jerusalem when they had fulfilled their ministry, and took with them John, whose surname was Mark.
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